0: go from before, just before the war, we were for the last 3 months 1.7%. And now what you have is, as soon as this war is over, you're going to see inflation go down to probably 1.5%.
1: Iran's chief negotiator says Washington must accept Tehran's latest peace plan or face failure after US President Donald Trump warned the truce in the Middle East war was on the brink of collapse. In a post on X, Mohammed Bakhir Khalibaf said there was no alternative but to accept the rights of the Iranian people as laid out in its 14-point proposal. British Prime Minister Keir Starmer is defying calls to resign despite rebellion by some members of Parliament from his own Labour Party and the departures of several minor ministers. The turmoil follows Labour's drubbing at Thursday's council elections. On a positive note for the Prime Minister, at least 110 MPs have backed him. 81 are needed for a leadership challenge. Later today, Starmer will have a meeting with one potential challenger, Health Secretary Wes Streeting, is our UK correspondent Gavin Gray.
2: We don't know what that meeting is about, but lots of people think actually that person won't have 81 potential backers. So it is very difficult at the moment. It really could go either way. And at the moment, the Prime Minister is saying, I'm going to get on and govern the country.
1: Here in Hong Kong, Transport Chief Mabel Chan says the government will revoke the ride-hailing vehicle permits of drivers who don't work enough hours, and that permits would be reviewed each year. She was speaking in LegCo.
3: Some drivers may work part-time and might not be able to go online or provide sufficient service hours or rides, making the license effectively useless. Therefore, we are considering setting a monthly minimum ride requirement when issuing vehicle permits.
1: Russian President Vladimir Putin says Russia will deploy its new Sarmat strategic nuclear missile at the end of this year, describing it as the most powerful in the world. He made the comments in a televised statement.
4: The missile can travel not only along a ballistic trajectory, but also along a suborbital one. This, thirdly, makes it possible to ensure a range of more than 35,000 kilometers, while at the same time doubling its accuracy. Finally, it has the ability to penetrate all existing and future anti-missile defense systems. By the end of this year, Sarmat will indeed be placed on combat duty.
1: Ukraine has struck gas facilities in Russia's Orenburg region, not far from the border with Kazakhstan. That's according to Ukrainian President Volodymyr Zelensky.
5: Of course, today there were our long-range strikes, strikes against Russia for its attacks on Ukraine, specifically in the Orenburg region, more than 1,500 kilometers from Ukraine, targeting the Russian gas industry.
1: And tens of thousands of Argentines have taken to the streets in Buenos Aires to protest against President Javier Milei's cuts to public university budgets. And that's the news from RTHK.
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8: Money Talk. Good morning, it's Wednesday the 13th of May and this is James Ross. In the headlines, the US Senate has confirmed Kevin Warsh as a Fed governor. US inflation climbs to 3.8% as energy prices continue rising. President Trump says he'll prioritize trade during his summit in Beijing with President Xi, downplaying the attention they'll devote to the Iran war. China's exports hit record highs as AI demand boosts chip sales. Australian Treasurer Jim Chalmers has unveiled budget reforms to ease fuel costs there. SoftBank has invested $457 million into UK AI chipmaker Graphcore. eBay rejects GameStop's $56 billion takeover bid. And Netflix says it's invested $135 billion into films and TV series over the past decade. Well, on today's show, we'll be joined by Peter Maguire, CEO Australia at Trading.com, and Ryan Roberts, Senior Investment Analyst at the Cross Harbour Holdings. In Your Money, we hear what agentic AI payments are and what you need to know about them. That's with Denis Abiodun, co-founder and Chief Product Officer at Mysterium Labs. And finally, for a view on the chip sector, we'll hear from Ross Feingold, Director of Research

0: Cyrus Consulting. Any questions for our guests? If so, you can email us at moneytalk@rthk.gov.hk. If you'd like to WhatsApp us, we're on 6899 8518. 6899 8518. Money Talk on RTHK Radio 3. Let's get into the markets. And on Wall Street, the S&P 500 slipped from a record high, weighed down by losses in tech and higher oil prices. That as traders reacted to a hotter-than-expected CPI inflation reading for April. The S&P 500 down 0.1% to 7,400. The Nasdaq down 0.7% to 26,088. And the Dow up 0.1% to 49,760. Micron Technology, which led the market to record highs on Monday, reversed course, falling 3.6%. The stock up 37% last week and 53% last month amid a rally in chips. Overnight, AMD also fell down 2%, Qualcomm down 11%. Oil prices rose after President Trump called the ceasefire between the US and Iran unbelievably weak and after rejecting an unacceptable counterproposal from Tehran to end the war. In its latest counteroffer, Iran insists on war repatriations, full sovereignty over the Strait of Hormuz, the release of frozen Iranian assets, and the lifting of economic sanctions. With energy prices high, traders are giving close attention to the impact of the war on inflation and consumer spending, which still accounts for about two-thirds of the U.S. economy. And U.S. inflation is up, consumer prices rising at an annual rate of 3.8% in April, the highest since May 2023. The CPI, the Consumer Price Index, climbing sharply again on higher energy prices. On a month-to-month basis, April prices rising 0.6% from March, as fuel rose 5.4%. And excluding volatile food and energy costs, consumer core prices rose 0.4% last month in the US from March and 2.8% from April 2025. So how are markets viewing these figures? Jennifer Schneider is a financial advisor at Brighton Securities.
1: This hot CPI report essentially means the Feds may stay cautious, keep rates higher for longer, and that's why we did see stocks a bit shaky today, Treasury yields moving a bit higher. But if we look at the big picture, CPI has cooled dramatically from 9% peak we saw in 22, with inflation running in the 3% range, but still above where the Feds want it at 2%. And so what I really think this means for investors is that this volatility is likely to continue over the next year, but we're in a much healthier position than 2 years ago. The economy is certainly slowing, but not collapsing. So if inflation keeps easing gradually, markets could respond positively heading into 2027.
0: European stocks closed lower amid growing doubts about the possibility of a quick resolution to the escalation in the Middle East. The pan-European Stock 600 fell 1% to 606.34. Germany's DAX also dropping down 1.5% to 23,954. France's CAC 40 down 1% to 7,979. The UK's FTSE 100 relatively flat, closing down less than 0.1% at 10,265. Hong Kong stocks ending down yesterday, the Hang Seng falling 0.2% to close at 26,347. Early gains in the morning of up to 0.6% were completely erased through the day as cooling sentiment for AI combined with intensifying Middle East geopolitical tensions to drag stocks down by the closing bell. On the mainland, stocks edged lower from an 11-year high on Tuesday as investors took profits and turned their focus to the meeting in Beijing between President Trump and President Xi on Thursday and Friday, in their first meeting since they paused the trade war last October. The Shanghai Composite closed down 0.3% yesterday at 4,214. The Shenzhen component falling 0.5% to 15,824. AI shares rose overall 0.8% against a broad decline, and chip shares extended their gains up 0.5% to a record high. In Tokyo, the Nikkei 225 ended 0.5% higher at 62,742 after choppy trade that saw the benchmark briefly enter negative territory before investors bought shares that would benefit from growth in AI. In Seoul, the Kospi pulled back sharply to end 2.3% lower at 7,643 after hitting an all-time high of 7,999. To commodities, oil first and

0: West Texas Intermediate Futures jumping 4.2% to settle at $102.18 per barrel. Brent crude currently up 3.2% at $107.50 a barrel. Overnight copper jumped above $14,000 a tonne, closing in on a record high as a rebound in Chinese demand and rising supply risks outweigh concerns about the Iran war's impact on global growth. Prices rose as much as 0.6% to $14,025 a tonne on the London Metal Exchange, inching closer to an all-time high above $14,500 a tonne set in January. The move came even as President Trump's warning that the ceasefire with Iran was on life support and sparked fresh market turbulence. Spot gold up a tiny fraction on the day, currently at $4,714.82 an ounce. In the bond market, the US 10-year bond currently showing a yield of 4.46%. The currencies, the euro buying $1.17, the dollar standing at 157.59 Japanese yen, the pound buying 10.6 Hong Kong dollars, the yuan standing at 6.79 against the US dollar, and Bitcoin currently at $80,457. That is up about 1.3% on the day. The S&P ASX 200 is right now down 0.8% at 8,599. The U.S. Senate has confirmed Kevin Warsh as a Fed governor, clearing the way for him to take the reins later this week. The vote went 51-45 in his favor, confirming him for a 14-year term, with the results largely along party lines. There'll be a separate vote to confirm Mr. Warsh's chair, taking over from Jerome Powell, whose term finishes this week. President Trump frequently insulted and criticized Mr. Powell, demanding the Fed lower interest rates faster, despite significant economic headwinds. Mr. Warsh has backed lower interest rates, despite price increases having outpaced the Fed's long-term 2% target for years. President Trump says he'll prioritize trade discussions during his summit in Beijing with his counterpart President Xi, and is downplaying the amount of attention they devote to the Iran war. Quote, "We're going to be talking to President Xi about a lot of things. I would say more than anything, trade," Mr. Trump told reporters overnight at the White House as he departed for Beijing. Quote, "We have a lot of things to discuss. I wouldn't say Iran is one of them, to be honest with you, because we have Iran very much under control. We're either going to make a deal or they're going to be decimated one way or the other." Mr. Trump is eager to secure business deals and hammer out details of a new board of trade to manage ties between the U.S. and China when he meets Mr. Xi. The two sides are expected to discuss an extension of the trade truce they received last autumn. Bloomberg reports that China's exports surged to a record high in April, driven by booming global demand for AI-related products. According to estimates from Goldman Sachs and Nomura, AI-linked goods such as chips and computers accounted for about half of the country's export growth. Mainland exports climbed 14% from a year earlier to $359 billion, averaging around $500 million in shipments every hour. The Australian government has unveiled a budget aimed at easing pressure from soaring fuel costs while overhauling tax rules that have long favoured property investors. Treasurer Jim Chalmers says the measures are designed to protect households and businesses from an energy shock linked to the Iran conflict, while also tackling weak productivity and growing inequality between generations. The budget forecasts a deficit of $28.3 billion Australian dollars this year, or 1% of GDP, widening to $31.5 billion in 2027 and remaining in the low $30 billion range through 2029. Despite the larger deficits, Australia's public finances remain stronger than many developed economies. CNBC reports that Japan's SoftBank has injected more than $450 million into UK AI chip Graphcore as it expands its push into AI infrastructure and hardware. A UK company's house filing shows Graphcore issued a single share valued at $457 million in April, with the company confirming the funding came from SoftBank. eBay has rejected a $56 billion takeover bid from video game retailer GameStop, citing concerns over financing and questioning the credibility of the offer. Analysts had already doubted whether the proposed half-cash, half-stock deal could succeed, given GameStop's market value is far smaller than eBay's. Jennifer Snyder, financial advisor at Brighton Securities, on how this bid was viewed by Wall Street.
1: Watching a company like GameStop, when they make these power moves to see

0: what the outcome will be. We're forever changed because of what had happened. It really exposed the power of retail traders, social media, meme stock momentum, changed how we looked at market psychology forever. And this was an interesting bid, $56 billion, and that's four times more than what GameStop is even worth. So it wasn't even really seriously considered, which was also an interesting piece, almost responding aggressively negatively because they think the deal looks upside down. Wall Street thinks this is upside down.
1: GameStop chief executive Ryan Cohen could still pursue a hostile bid by appealing directly to shareholders. And Netflix says it's invested more than $135 billion in films and TV series over the past decade, highlighting the continued dominance of the streaming giant and the rapid growth of on-demand entertainment. The company says its productions also contributed more than $325 billion to the global economy and supported over 425,000 jobs worldwide during the same period. Netflix now has more than 325 million subscribers globally. Co-CEO Ted Sarandos says the company is launching what it calls the Netflix Effect, examining the economic, cultural, and social impact of its films and TV series. Money Talk on RTHK Radio 3. Good morning, it's Money Talk with James Ross. It's 18 minutes past eight. Time for us to welcome our guests to the programme. First of all, say good morning to Peter Maguire, CEO Australia at Trading.com. Good morning, Peter.
2: And good morning, James. How are you?
1: I'm good, thanks. Ryan Roberts is also on, Senior Investment Analyst at the Cross Harbour Holdings. Good morning, Ryan.
3: Good morning, James. How are you doing?
1: I'm doing good, thank you. Let's start by talking about oil. It's now over $100 a barrel. Is this how it's going to go on? Ryan, what are you seeing? Oil prices on the rise again overnight?
3: Yeah, I think it's a near-term reality we have to adjust to. And what we're looking at is kind of the secondary and tertiary effects of that. Because really, no one kind of really buys at spot. I think it's a lot of producers or sellers selling forward. And so really, as companies that rely on oil as part of their supply chain have to think about where they're going to look, you know, kind of in Q3, Q4, and what they're going to be paying for oil then, that's when I think the rubber kind of meets the road. And I think the market is trying to handicap what that might look like, how long this conflict is going to last.
1: Peter, West Texas Intermediate jumping 4.2%, settling at 102.18 per barrel overnight. Brent crude up 3.2%. Is this going to go on? What do you think?
2: Well, James, I'll tell you, it's been incredibly volatile, as we all know, over the last couple of months. And, you know, we've been up to 120 and we've been down to, you know, the high 90s. I think volatility is going to remain until something decisive happens from both sides of the camp. It'd be interesting how the Strait of Hormuz moves forward in the sense of Fujairah, also the Red Sea and the Saudis, and where the US plays as far as export. So I think there's going to be a continuation as far as price volatility, and I would think it might be over sometime in June leading up to the July 4 birthday.
1: Now, President Trump says he'll be downplaying the attention that he'll be devoting to the Iran war when he meets in Beijing with President Xi, saying he'll prioritize trade during that summit. Ryan, what do you make of that? You know, are you optimistic of the trip to Beijing?
3: I'll say I'm pragmatic. I think this is definitely going to come up because, frankly, every CEO that's part of the entourage, this is front and center of their concerns because, frankly, oil's in pretty much everything, product and service-wise, somewhere in the supply chain, and energy certainly is, and that's obviously a big piece of the market. And so realistically, I think this is a big issue for the U.S. from a production perspective, but also China. This is where most of their oil comes from that part of the world. And so really, for them, it's becoming a problem. For the U.S., it's becoming a problem because it's a global commodity. You know, it's global buyers and sellers. And so I think it will be front and center. I think maybe downplaying it is a bit of a maybe a negotiation discussion tactic. I think it's got to come up, of course.
1: But obviously he wants to focus on trade. And obviously the tariffs over the last year or so have been quote-unquote problematic. What are you expecting, Ryan?
3: Well, really, I think that there will be some, for sure there will be some deals kind of announced. Interestingly, like I think some Boeing has got a bit of skin in the game in this trip, and some other kind of large, well-known American kind of multinationals. And so I think you'll have some deals announced and some progress.

0: made, trying to mend fences for with the overall trade relationship. But I think it's a I'm not looking for anything groundbreaking, but realistically, I'm looking for just an overall improved direction of travel between these two countries, which realistically, yes, the trade relationship has really been hurting on both sides. And I think to find an off ramp from that to maybe a new normal is something that I think all parties would be interested in.
1: Peter, chips have been very much under focus in trade talks of recent times. Presumably, that's one of the things that's going to come up on this trip to Beijing.
2: Absolutely, there's no doubting it. I mean, the whole semiconductor industry and chips has just been, front and center. It's been extraordinary performance in that whole sector over the last year or two. And, you've only got to look at some of the numbers that have just been created as far as growth. The KOSPI up 186% for the last year, Taiwan up 96%, even China's up the CSI 300 about 27% at 4.5 year high. So I think that there's plenty of, there's going to be plenty of discussion between both parties. And it's just got to see what comes out of it. There's no doubt China's got more hurt there than the States from an oil perspective. So let's see whether there's deals to be struck and how it's going to move forward.
1: Now, turning to the US more directly, inflation up 3.8%. Peter, energy prices continue rising, up 5.4%. How's that going to shake down in the markets, do you think?
2: Well, if you look at the stock markets, I mean, let's have a look at those. And the Russell 2000's up 36% in the last year. NASDAQ nearly 40%. Even the Dow's up 17%. So you can't say that the market hasn't been strong. The market's incredibly strong. Yes, inflation's a concern. And as you said, James, headline at 3.8, up from 3.3 in March. And we're at expectation of 3.7. So it's the highest since May of 23. It's a major concern, and energy prices are starting to run up across that driving season, which is commencing in the US. So if they stayed high, that's going to naturally impact from an inflation standpoint and crimp growth. And I think that that's why the Trump administration are moving as decisively as possible, or as quickly as possible, to try and put that to an end. And it's just again, we're 10 weeks in. Let's see where it rolls over the next 2 to 3 weeks.
1: Now, Ryan, Kevin Warsh is coming in as a Fed governor. The US Senate has confirmed him. Likely he'll be very soon the chair as well, replacing Jerome Powell. What impact's that going to have? Obviously, one of the Fed's missions is to keep inflation down to 2% or less.
0: Yeah, and if you look at inflation, it's moving away from that number, not toward it, actually, in the last couple of prints. And so I think, to a bit tongue in cheek, he's got his job cut out for him because I think he has a bit of a stacked deck against him from an inflation perspective. I mean, oil prices, energy prices broadly are increasing dramatically. Discretionary income is being squeezed, and so it's only a matter of time before that impacts employment. And I think even looking at some of the other spots on the globe, concerns about stagflation and what that could mean from an economic outlook and ramifications of that, I don't think that's really off the outside the realm of possibility in the U.S. if the energy prices stay sky high. Because frankly, yeah, the U.S. consumers are addicted to their cars, absolutely. Summer driving season kicks off like in what, 10 days? And so realistically, I don't, unless there's a resolution in the energy market, irrespective of what you release from the Strategic Petroleum Reserve, that's going to be an ongoing problem for any Fed chair. And I imagine Jerome Powell is probably breathing a sigh of relief, knowing this is soon going to be in the rear view for
1: Somebody
0: him.
1: Else's problem, right? Turning to Japan, Peter, Scott Bessent, U.S. Treasury Secretary, has just been to Japan on his way to Seoul and then on to Beijing, presumably. Have you been keeping an eye on that? What can we expect of the yen dollar, and what's going on there? I mean, Japan is doing pretty well at the moment.
2: Absolutely. I mean, you look at the Nikkei 225, James, it's up nearly 65% over the last year. I mean, that's just incredible numbers, considering at what periods of time that, well, we all know that 25-year window of what Japan experienced, zero growth. So the BOJ, the investors are assigning a 70% chance of a 25 basis point hike at the upcoming June gathering. And you've got that, intervention, yen sitting at 157.60. It's US dollar index, James, 98.30. So I'm expecting the US dollar to probably come under a little bit further pressure to the downside. You've got a US 10-year running nearly at 4.5 and a 2-year, can you believe it, at 4% or 3.99. So the overall theme, I think, is going to be one, higher rates for Japan. Inflation's higher than expected, so that's the reason why. And I wouldn't be surprised possibly even another rate hike by end of year for them.
1: Ryan, are there going to be more interventions by the Japanese government, do you think, to prop up the yen?
0: Well, I do wonder about what tools they have available, and B, they're willing to use. Because it's not too long ago in recent history, we had that first yen shock, right? But August was a couple of years ago, when that really kind of sent some reverberations through the market. And so I think that the BOJ has been trying deliberately to telegraph as best as possible what they're planning on doing. And the hawkishness is becoming more of a singular message from a lot of the speakers. And so I think that how they do this, if they can reduce the balance sheet, so to speak, or if they're going to hike rates or interventions, I think how they do that and the impacts it'll have potentially on other bond markets worldwide are of utmost consideration. I think that's my guess is that's what Bessent was discussing on his field trip to Tokyo is, you know, what he thinks they should be doing. Because recall, there was a time when the BOJ was looking for a bit of support from the U.S. when the U.S. kind of probed the buying price to kind of support the currency a bit. And so I think that gives some play to counterparties like the U.S. to say, hey, we should really think about this a bit more holistically.
1: And just very quickly before we let you go, Peter, in the last 20 seconds, the Australian budget out yesterday. What did you make of what Jim Chalmers had to offer?
2: Well, it's impacting naturally the property sector. I think that's going to be, again, fascinating how it unwraps. And you've got high migration numbers. We're now running at 26 million. People need homes to live in, and I think that's basically the mood of we want to get people in homes. So that's the storyline, James.
1: Okay, great. Well, look, thank you. Peter Maguire, CEO, Australia at trading.com, and Ryan Roberts, Senior Investment Analyst at the Cross Harbour Holdings. Well, still to come in Your Money, we hear about what agentic AI payments are and what you need to know about them. That's with Adeniyi Abiodun, a co-founder and chief product officer at Mistin Labs. And finally, for a view on the chip sector, we'll hear from Ross Feingold, director of research at Cyrus Consulting. Let's have a quick look at the markets at the moment. The S&P ASX 200 is down 0.75% at 8,604. The Nikkei 225 down 0.5% at 62,391. The Kospi is down 1.8% at 7,500. Hang Seng Market Futures, looking to a market open up just a tiny bit. Quick look at the weather. Sunny periods, hot during the day. The maximum temperature around 32. Isolated showers later, light to moderate south to southwesterly winds. It's currently 27 Celsius, 79% relative humidity at the observatory. Now it's 8:30. Here's the news headlines.
3: US President Donald Trump is due in Beijing later today. The three-day state visit will be the first to China by a US president in 9 years. President Xi Jinping last met Trump in October 2025 in Busan in South Korea. U.S. inflation has hit a three-year high of 3.8% on high energy and fuel costs due to the Iran war. U.S. President Donald Trump was asked about the figures as he left the White House for China.
4: Our inflation is just short term, because if you go from before, just before the war, we were for the last 3 months 1.7%. And now what you have is as soon as this war is over, you're going to see inflation go down to probably 1.5%.
3: Iran's chief negotiator says Washington must accept Tehran's latest peace plan or face failure after U.S. President Donald Trump warned the troops in the Middle East war was on the brink of collapse. In a post on X, Mohammed Bakir Halibaf said there was no alternative but to accept the rights of the Iranian people as laid out in its 14-point proposal. British Prime Minister Keir Starmer is defying calls to resign despite a rebellion by some members of Parliament from his own Labour Party and the departure of several minor ministers. The turmoil follows Labour's drubbing at Thursday's council elections. On a positive note for the Prime Minister, at least 110 MPs have backed him. 81 are needed for a leadership challenge. Later today, Starmer

0: will have a meeting with one potential challenger, Health Secretary Wes Streeting. Here's our UK correspondent, Gavin Gray.
1: We don't know what that meeting is about, but lots of people think actually that person won't have 81 potential backers. So it is very difficult at the moment. It really could go either way. And at the moment, the Prime Minister is saying, I'm going to get on and govern the country.
0: Transport Chief Mabel Chan says the government will revoke the ride-hailing vehicle permits of drivers who don't work enough hours and that permits would be reviewed each year. She was speaking in LegCo.
2: Some drivers may work part-time and might not be able to go online or provide sufficient service hours or rides, making the license effectively useless. Therefore, we are considering setting a monthly minimum ride requirement when issuing vehicle permits.
0: FBI Director Kash Patel has defended himself at a Senate hearing where he was grilled about his leadership and an alleged drinking problem. The director is taking legal action against The Atlantic magazine, where one such report emerged. US Senator Chris Hollen asked him about the article.
3: Multiple reports, including reporting by The Atlantic, have alleged episodes of excessive drinking, unexplained absences, and behavior that concern current and former FBI and DOJ officials. You have publicly denied those allegations and filed a defamation lawsuit. So today, as you testify before Congress, is it your testimony that those allegations are categorically false?
4: Unequivocally categorically false.
3: So there have been no occasions during your tenure when FBI personnel were unable to promptly reach you?
4: Absolutely not. You can ask my entire workforce. They hear from me at every single hour of the day, as do these great gentlemen here, as do the men and women of the interagency and state and local law enforcement in the White House.
0: Russian President Vladimir Putin says Russia will deploy its new Sarmat strategic nuclear missile at the end of this year, describing it as the most powerful in the world. He made the comments in a televised statement.
5: The missile can travel not only along a ballistic trajectory, but also along a suborbital one. This, thirdly, makes it possible to ensure a range of more than 35,000 kilometers, while at the same time doubling its accuracy. Finally, it has the ability to penetrate all existing and future anti-missile defense systems. By the end of this year, Sarmat will indeed be placed on combat duty.
0: Ukraine has struck gas facilities in Russia's Orenburg region, not far from the border with Kazakhstan. That's according to Ukrainian President Volodymyr Zelensky.
6: Of course, today there were our long-range strikes against Russia for its attacks on Ukraine, specifically in the Orenburg region, more than 1,500 kilometers from Ukraine, targeting the Russian gas industry.
0: The U.S. Senate has confirmed Kevin Warsh as governor on the board of the Federal Reserve. The vote clears the way for him to head the U.S. Central Bank later this week. The Senate will hold a separate vote to confirm Warsh as the central bank's chair, taking over from incumbent Jerome Powell, whose term ends at the end of this week. The new Smart HK.

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1: Well, good morning. It's Wednesday, the 13th of May, and this is James Ross. In a few minutes in Your Money, we hear what agentic AI payments are and what you need to know about them. That's with Adini Abiodun, co-founder and chief product officer at Mistin Labs. And then for a view on the chip sector, we'll hear from Ross Feingold, director of research at Cyrus Consulting. But first, in the headlines, as we just heard, the US Senate has confirmed Kevin Warsh as a Fed governor. US inflation climbs to 3.8% as energy prices continue rising. President Trump says he'll prioritize trade during his summit in Beijing with President Xi, downplaying the attention they'll devote to the Iran war. China's exports hit record highs as AI demand boosts chip sales. Australian Treasurer Jim Chalmers has unveiled budget reforms to ease fuel costs. eBay has rejected GameStop's $56 billion takeover bid. And Netflix says it's invested $135 billion into films and TV series over the past decade. Well, let's get into the markets. And on Wall Street, the S&P 500 slipped, weighed down by losses in tech and higher oil prices. That as traders reacted to a hotter-than-expected CPI inflation reading for April.

0: overall. The S&P 500 down 0.1% to 7,400, the Nasdaq down 0.7% to 26,088, and the Dow up 0.1% to 49,760. Micron Technology, which led the market to record highs on Monday, reversed course, falling 3.6%. AMD also fell, down 2%, Qualcomm down 11%. Oil prices rose after President Trump called the ceasefire between the US and Iran unbelievably weak. With energy prices high, traders are giving close attention to the impact of the war on inflation and consumer spending, which still accounts for about two-thirds of the economy. And yes, US inflation up, consumer prices rising at an annual rate of 3.8% in April, the highest since May 2023. Dean Smith is the chief strategist and portfolio manager of Folio Beyond.
1: The overall S&P is up around 5%, but if you take out the AI stocks, the rest of the market is actually down a little bit. So there's really two entirely separate markets that are running on completely different narratives. There's the AI trade, and then there's everything else trade. AIA trade is growing like Topsy, the rest of the market, not so much. So this is something that is really a bit of a landmine for investors now, because if there's any hiccup, and we've seen a little bit, we've seen some some warning signs out there. If there's any significant hiccup to the AI trade, the rest of the market overall, could be in for some pretty rough times.
0: European stocks closed lower amid growing doubts about the possibility of a quick resolution in the Middle East. The Stoxx 600 fell 1% to 606.34. Germany's DAX also dropping, down 1.5% to 23,954. France's CAC 40 down 1% to 7,979. The UK's FTSE 100 relatively flat, closing down less than 0.1% at 10,265. Hong Kong stocks ending down yesterday, the Hang Seng falling 0.2% to close at 26,347, as cooling sentiment for AI combined with intensifying Middle East geopolitical tensions to drag stocks down by the closing bell. On the mainland, stocks edging lower from an 11-year high on Tuesday, the Shanghai Composite closing down 0.3% at 4,214, the Shenzhen component falling 0.5% to 15,824. Currently, the S&P ASX 200 is down two-thirds of 1% at 8,613. The Nikkei is down just a fraction now at 62,688. Kospi is down 2.7% now at 7,436. And Hang Seng market futures pointing to a market open here in Hong Kong, essentially flat.
2: Operation Santa Claus 2026 is now inviting funding applications. The annual charity fundraising drive, jointly organized by RTHK and the South China Morning Post, is looking forward, for the 39th time, to supporting a number of worthy causes. So far, Operation Santa Claus has raised more than 415 million Hong Kong dollars for over 380 wonderful charity projects. If you're a Hong Kong registered NGO and you think Operation Santa Claus might be able to help you realize a great idea, then visit the Radio 3 homepage for details. The application deadline is Wednesday, June 10th at midday.

0: Money Talk with James Ross. It's 20 to 9 now. And in your money, Carolyn helps us find out more about the use of agentic AI in payments. Good morning, Carolyn.
1: Good morning. The pace of development in AI is incredible at the moment, and one area talked about more and more is about how agentic AI can be used to make payments. To find out what these payments are, how they work, and how to keep them safe, I am joined by Adani Adiobun, who is co-founder and chief product officer at Mistin Labs. Lovely to be able to speak to you.
2: Pleasure to be here. Thank you so much for having me.
1: So for anyone who isn't aware or maybe hasn't heard the phrase even before, what do we mean by agentic AI payments?
2: Yeah, I mean, traditionally, payments are things that you do yourself. When you go to buy a coffee, you're the one passing over a credit card to make a payment. When you're booking something on the internet, you're the one that's typing your credit card information to make that booking. We're seeing such advancements quickly now with agents, right, where AI can do many things for you. And we believe we're getting to a point where AI can now start buying and making financial decisions for you. When we talk about agentic payments, it's AI systems making

0: making payments on behalf of users.
1: All right. So what sorts of transactions can an agentic AI be used to make at the moment?
0: People are already using OpenAI and some of the tools right now where you give it your credit card information and ask it to go and book a flight for you. And it can actually do that quite well. It'll do it a bit slowly, but it can do that quite well. And the tool's only going to get better over time. So it can book flights, book hotels, make bookings for you for restaurants and everything else. And soon, I think that's going to extend to like, maybe ordering, booking your university services, booking your laundry, the kind of things you expect an admin to do for you, agents will do on your behalf.
1: Okay, so it's doing the things that you might do regularly. But you mentioned there things like flights. Can you use it to maybe help you find the best deals, the best prices? You can ask it to maybe wait for a particular amount of time or something like that, and that might help you as a
0: That
1: consumer.
0: that's the most important thing, right? Because right now I'm just giving single examples. The most important examples would be when you get it to make decisions for you. You could say, hey, look, I'm heading over to Paris. Can you book me a flight to Paris on 2nd of September? And also get me in at, I want to go to the Louvre Museum, and at the same time book me the best hotel at the same time as my birthday. I want to make sure I have a really good time. Oh, one of the best restaurants I've heard of. Why don't you book me two of the top Michelin star restaurants? You just want the outcome to happen. You don't care about the particulars or the details. Agents will be able to scour the internet and make these things happen for you all at the same time while taking out your money and making it happen. You have to feel confident that you can not make the wrong decisions, right? So agentic payment is going to be it doing really useful things for you, and you can trust it to do it right.
1: All right, well, that is one of the questions I was going to get onto shortly. But one thing I want to ask is, we all know that making payments anywhere online in a shop, that there's a lot of checks to make sure that it is you that the banks make, or the credit card provider, or whoever it happens to be. So how does it work in terms of handing over those details to your agentic AI to make sure that it is doing what it's supposed to?
0: Yeah, you bring up a good point, right? It's one thing for agents to make decisions, but you want to be also sure that agent can only do what you've given it the rights and privileges to do. Right now, it's a wild, wild west where people are just giving agents credit cards, and who knows what it does? It can spend your entire balance, right? But we're building some really cool stuff that you can kind of start to define the parameters. You could say you can only spend $50 in a 24-hour period, or you could only buy coffee. You can't buy cars, for example, right? Now you can really start to hone in and set the rules for what agents can or can't do. These things are important if AI is going to take off, or at least agentic payments is going to take off. Consumer controls are the most important thing.
1: All right, it almost sounds another thing like teaching your kids. You can go out with
0: Yeah.
1: my card and you can buy yourself a book, but you can't buy a car,
0: Exactly.
1: that
0: Agents might not know the difference, right? It's just spending, but you've got to make sure you set controls. So that's very important.
1: So I guess questions are now coming up as to who then could be liable in the event that something does go wrong, or the customer comes up to a company and says, I didn't make that decision, the AI did it. So is there sort of a things being looked at in terms of what the liability might be there?
0: Yeah, the number of ways to think about this, right? Like companies already give some element of refund policy for certain things. So you might book a flight that's refundable. So you're already covered and protected under the normal kind of setup that exists today. But there are things that are non-refundable where it becomes a problem. Let's say you booked a flight to a location that's no longer refundable. Then it's going to be important to be able to signify or register the intent the user had with the payment. So you can get good risks, like whenever I'm a merchant, right, and I'm receiving payments from customers, I'm going to want security to know that at least this payment is by a real user, not a bot, and that it's the right intent the user actually wanted. So these kind of things are going to need to be built in. So not only do I get the guarantee that money is coming to my account as a merchant, I also need to get the guarantee that a user requested this thing to actually happen. They booked a flight to Cambodia, not a flight to Paris, right, for example. So these are the kind of things that have to go in. You have to model risk very differently from the way that it works today.
1: So I guess there's a couple of elements to this that you're probably going to have to teach your AI very specifically what it is allowed to do and not allowed to do. And then I guess the banks have to be open to allowing this to happen.
0: Well, I think banks are going to play some part, but I think crypto rails are going to be way more efficient because the cost to move money in that agentic world is going to go close to zero. So you're not going to be paying, 3% credit card processing fees anymore. In that world, you'd be using something called stable coins, right? Which is the same as just using dollars or another kind of stable currency to make payments. That's going to be a lot cheaper. But what

0: we're going to need is AI agents that are better at registering the intent the user wanted to have happen. And also merchants on the other side that have systems to reject or approve transactions they think can be fraudulent or just wrongly created.
1: And do you see it as actually potentially making things smoother and cheaper for businesses? Because it sounds like what you're saying. A lot of the times, we know that a credit card might have a payment that the merchant has to take on and is hiding that within a price. But this sounds like it might actually sort of eliminate those sort of things.
0: So, newsflash, right? Like, credit card companies or even merchants all hate banks and card companies, right? They don't want to be paying that fee because that fee is eaten by someone, right? And a lot of times the merchants are eating those fees. Stablecoins is going to break that gap where they don't have to eat those kind of fees anymore. They actually be more profitable as a company. But I think that's the future we're heading towards. It actually helps everybody. Consumers are going to want to pay in the most convenient way possible using AI, and merchants are going to want to accept whatever consumers are willing to pay with. And I think that's going to be mostly stable currencies or digital assets.
1: All right, so what do you see as being the next big thing in the sector? What's going to be hitting the headlines next? What are we going to be hearing about?
0: In terms of AI, look, I'm looking forward to the day where, assistants ultimately get replicated by agents now. It doesn't mean you get rid of your assistant all the way, but I think your assistants can do a lot more for you than exist today. And if you think about it, that was the initial premise of AI. I want a digital assistant. And now this digital assistant can take on more of the day-to-day work that you just find quite laborious or boring and can leave you free time to do more interesting things with your life, right? So I think it's going to be an exciting time. So I don't think you're going to be arming your entire bank account with your agent anytime soon, but certainly for, petty cash, day-to-day spends, groceries, making bookings for regular concerts that you want to go to see, even booking daycare, like all those things, I think agents will be able to take care of you very, very well.
1: Oh, I think when we've been queuing to buy concert tickets, so I can see how people would definitely like to get a bit
0: You
1: of
0: have to
1: help
0: line
1: on
0: up.
1: that.
0: Agent can line up for you.
1: Yeah. Well, it's been brilliant to speak to you and learn all about agentic AI and how payments can be made using it. Thank you for joining me today, Adeniyi Adeobun, who is co-founder and chief product officer at Mysten Labs.
0: Thank you very much.
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2: Radio 3, it's Money Talk, James Ross. It's 10 to 9 now, and time for us to take our view from the semiconductor sector. And I'm joined on the line, as normal, on a Wednesday by Ross Feingold, Director of Research at Cyrus Consulting. Good morning, Ross.
5: Good morning.
2: Nice to have you on. Now, we've been hearing a lot on the show about President Trump's trip to Beijing. President Trump saying he's going to be downplaying the attention they'll devote to the Iran war and prioritizing trade during his summit with President Xi. And one of the key elements, presumably, of those trade talks will be chips. What's on the agenda, would you say, Ross?
5: Yeah, certainly tech issues might be on the agenda, though I would caution the audience to keep in mind that there's a long agenda and they're not going to be in the room together for particularly lengthy periods of time, which means any one issue won't get too much attention. Of course, China would like to see a relaxation of restrictions on tech exports from the United States. President Trump, as I'm sure the audience knows, and we've discussed here on Money Talk many times, he already relaxed the restrictions on the export of the H200 NVIDIA chip. And then in turn, up to now, no sales have occurred for various reasons, which could be political. But another aspect of the trip, which has been getting a lot of attention, is NVIDIA's Jensen Huang is not part of the delegation.
2: Right.
5: But that could mean that there simply wasn't much to do there. I mean, there's nothing more for President Trump to do with regard to NVIDIA, I think, from

0: President Trump's perspective, he's already done a lot by allowing the sale of the H-200. So whether or not any sales occur now is really a decision on China's side. So I get it. Maybe there wasn't much to be achieved. I'm seeing a lot of speculation that there might not be any breakthroughs, and that could be detrimental to the share price of some big semiconductor companies. But well, it's probably true that there won't be any breakthroughs. President Trump is probably not going to announce any great reduction of restrictions on exports, for example. And in fact, there's initiatives in the U.S. Congress at the moment to add even more restrictions on the export of either chips or chip-making equipment. But is this really going to be a negative for the industry? I mean, the industry's been doing pretty well. We talk about AI all the time, and the people who are building data centers and their demand right now for AI chips and other equipment. I would say there's probably too much attention or unnecessary attention on the tech aspect of the discussions. It could turn out to be a result where it just doesn't matter that much for the industry at the moment. Certainly, there could be some medium-term to long-term effects, but maybe in the short term, probably not too much of an impact on the semiconductor space specifically.
1: Sure. Well, we'll definitely be keeping our eyes on that over the next couple of days as those talks move forward. Now, TSMC, Taiwan Semiconductor Manufacturing Company, are reporting its highest ever sales for April. Ross, they're up more than 17%, so things are going well there.
0: Another great report for TSMC, 17% year-on-year for April, highest April sales ever. And also year-on-year sales growth for the first 4 months of 2026 is up 30% year-on-year. So it's such a clear sign that speculation that there's an AI bubble, it just hasn't happened yet. I mean, it might turn out to be a bubble, but at the moment, the results speak for themselves. The customers are still very much in need of manufacturing capacity from TSMC. They're demanding it. TSMC is bringing on a lot more production capacity, not just here, but also in Japan and the United States. So from the perspective of TSMC, again, it's just another reporting period with only good news. There really isn't any negative to see at the moment.
1: And the same goes for Honhai. Its highest ever sales for April up 30%.
0: Yeah, Honhai, again, it's just a significant data point that proves that the industry is still going very, very well. They have a key role in providing server racks that the chips go into, and then the server racks go into the data centers. And they're reporting huge sales results, as you mentioned. And it shows that the industry is still buying. And that's great, not just for the chip makers, but for the servers and other equipment makers as well. And Honhai is benefiting from that. And we talk so much about TSMC, but Honhai within their role in the tech supply chain. I mean, they're so good at what they do, and they have been for a long time, which is why Apple utilized their services to make iPhones. One reason why people are so familiar with Honhai. But again, they're very good at what they do, and the customers say, we want you to build our server racks, and there you go. They get these great sales numbers.
1: Now, Richard Chang, who's the founder of SMIC, has been making some remarks about the importance of mature chips to China's supply chain security. What did you make of those comments, Ross?
0: I like this story, and he doesn't talk so much in the media anymore, but yeah, I think he made a very valid point, and I think people who follow the industry appreciate this already, which is There's huge demand for mature ships. You know, not every ship that is in demand or gets purchased is going into a AI or a data center supporting AI. Even though that gets so much attention and huge amounts of money are being spent within that space, but.

0: Most of our everyday needs, especially for us, you know, just pedestrian people like us, James, consumers, you know, the chips that we are using in our home electronics or our mobile phones are not the most advanced chips. And there's still huge demand in China. Here's the key point. You know, China is doing really well at being able to supply more mature chips. And again, there's huge demand for that. And also, I think the point he's making is as China's semiconductor designers and manufacturers in the supply chain, as they continue to gain ever more experience and produce ever more volume of more mature chips, it will help them eventually move up towards more advanced chips. But you know, his point is very important, that you know, there's plenty of business and, frankly, money to be made with mature processes, and the Chinese companies are doing very well with that.
1: Now, in the last 60 seconds, data centers are always very controversial. It comes out apparently that a Georgia data center secretly used 29 million gallons of water through two connections that officials didn't know exist. And that perhaps is going to reignite opposition to data centers in the U.S. I guess that's the same around the world, just very quickly, Ross.
0: Yeah, I mean, this is really going to anger a lot of people, not just where it happened, but around the country, where they're going to say this is evidence why we should hit that pause button on approving new data centers or even investigate existing ones. It's definitely something useful for opponents of data centers. And keeping in mind now, or before a congressional election and state governor elections in many places in the United States, so an incident like this will very quickly become a political talking point.
1: Indeed so. We will watch it with interest. Well, thanks once again, Ross Feingold, Director of Research at Cyrus Consulting, giving us our view from the Semiconductor Center. Well, on tomorrow's show, Stephen Filby will be joined by Ben Emon, CIO and founder at FedWatch and Managing Director at Highline Wealth Partners, and Junbei Liu, founder and portfolio manager at TenCap. In Your Money, Josh Stone, Senior Director at Colliers, discusses trends and themes in the office space market in Hong Kong. And with a view from the US, we'll have our New York correspondent, John Tarrant. Let's have a quick look at the markets before we go. The S&P ASX 200 is down 0.4% at 8,636. The Nikkei 225 down 0.2% at 62,641. The Kospi now down 3% at 7,413. Hang Seng market futures looking to a market open here in Hong Kong. Essentially flat. Backchat will be with you after the news with Azam Khan and Ada Wong. That's it from Money Talk. This is James Ross. Have a great day.

0: RTHK, the news at 9 with Robert Kemp. US President Donald Trump is due in Beijing later today. The three-day state visit will be the first to China by a US president in 9 years. President Xi Jinping last met Trump in October 2025 in Busan in South Korea. U.S. inflation has hit a three-year high of 3.8% on higher energy and fuel costs due to the Iran war. U.S. President Donald Trump was asked about the figures as he left the White House for China.
1: Our inflation is just short-term, because if you go from before, just before the war, we were for the last 3 months 1.7%. And now what you have is, as soon as this war is over, you're going to see inflation go down to probably 1.5%.
0: Cathay Pacific says its chairman, Patrick Healy, is retiring today. His post will be taken by Guy Bradley, who's also the chairman of Swire Pacific, the airline's parent company. Healy was appointed to the job in November 2019. Iran's chief negotiator says Washington must accept Tehran's latest peace plan or face failure after U.S. President Donald Trump warned the truce in the Middle East war was on the brink of collapse. In a post on X, Mohammed Baghir Halibaf said there was no alternative but to accept the rights of the Iranian people as laid out in its 14-point proposal. FBI Director Kash Patel has defended himself at a Senate hearing where he was grilled about his leadership and an alleged drinking problem. The director

0: Absolutely not. You can ask my entire workforce. They hear from me at every single hour of the day, as do these great gentlemen here, as do the men and women of the interagency and state and local law enforcement in the White House.
1: British Prime Minister Keir Starmer is defying calls to resign despite a rebellion by some members of Parliament from his own Labour Party and the departure of several minor ministers. The turmoil follows Labour's drubbing in Thursday's council elections. On a positive note for the Prime Minister, at least 110 MPs have backed him. 81 are needed for a leadership challenge. Later today, Starmer will have a meeting with one potential challenger, Health Secretary Wes Streeting. Here's our UK correspondent, Gavin Gray.
2: We don't know what that meeting is about, but lots of people think actually that person won't have 81 potential backers. So it is very difficult at the moment. It really could go either way. And at the moment, the Prime Minister is saying, I'm going to get on and govern the country.
1: Russian President Vladimir Putin says Russia will deploy its new Sarmat strategic nuclear missile at the end of this year, describing it as the most powerful in the world. He made the comments in a televised statement.
3: The missile can travel not only along a ballistic trajectory, but also along a suborbital one. This, thirdly, makes it possible to ensure a range of more than 35,000 kilometers, while at the same time doubling its accuracy. Finally, it has the ability to penetrate all existing and future anti-missile defense systems. By the end of this year, Sarmat will indeed be placed on combat duty.
1: Ukraine has struck gas facilities in Russia's Orenburg region, not far from the border with Kazakhstan. That's according to Ukrainian President Volodymyr Zelensky.
4: Of course, today there were our long-range strikes against Russia for its attacks on Ukraine, specifically in the Orenburg region, more than 1,500 kilometers from Ukraine, targeting the Russian gas industry.
1: Now, the weather, sunny periods, hot during the day. The maximum temperature will be around 32 degrees in the urban areas and a couple of degrees higher in the New Territories. Isolated showers later, light to moderate south to southwesterly winds. Looking ahead, there will be squally thunderstorms tomorrow, and on Friday, showers will be heavy at times. Temperatures can be 28 degrees, the humidity 79%. The news from RTHK.
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6: Good morning and welcome to Backchat. I'm Azam Khan.
5: And I'm Rainbow Leung.
6: We'll start by speaking with a lawmaker about the government's latest plan to set up daycare centres for the elderly under a new public-built, privately operated model. The first project, located in Chungkwan-o, aims to start service in the second half of next year.
5: We will then listen to a principal investigator of a recent study that details the spending habits of Chinese mainland tourists to Hong Kong and Macau.
6: And after the break, we'll tell you all about the ASEAN summit that was held in Cebu last week. Leaders of Southeast Asian nations gather to discuss and navigate the deepening economic toll of the US and Israel's war on Iran.
5: And finally, we'll then hear from African diplomats who attended a recent African Cultural Night event. Hosted by local university, it was part of a broader major cultural initiative between China and the African continent.
6: You can call us at any time at 233-8266, WhatsApp 6899-8518, email backchat at rthk.hk, or comment on our Facebook page, Backchat RTHK Radio 3. So the government is piloting a self-financing daycare centers for senior citizens living in private estates. The pilot project was presented during LegCo's panel on welfare services earlier this week. As Hong Kong faces a rapidly aging population, how will this initiative help meet the growing need of elderly care? We're joined on the line now by Andrew Lam, lawmaker and a member of the LegCo panel on welfare services. Good morning, Mr. Lam.
7: Good morning.
6: Thanks so much for taking the time. So the first pilot will be in Loas Park, right? How will the center be set up, and how will the interested operators be fielded?
7: Now, basically, we learned from the document and also in the panel that the government will be inviting interested operators, I suppose mostly the non-government organizations, to bid for the venue. Now, and the bidding process will actually govern the standard or basic services, and of course,

0: it will also allow certain flexibility for the operators to suggest on what kind of special or kind of new services they would provide. But the operators would have to kind of take over the manual build by the government, or actually kind of assigned by the government in the case of Lower House Parks, they're actually built in the land lease. Mm. But the operator would have to kind of finance the fitting out and all the, also the operating costs.
1: Will the operator be paying rent to use those premises?
0: Well, yes, they have to, because actually the there will be charges, and actually it all depends on, you know, because it's actually a bidding process. Mm. So there will be competitive kind of statement and clauses there. But in general, I think we learned from the government that the key thing is why they have that this new scheme is that because a huge lot of self-finance operators, there's a pain point there that the existing venues, they may be actually suffered from the rental increase and also termination of lease. So I think the government goes through this kind of innovative approach by assigning specific location, which could secure longer tenure in terms of lease term.
1: I suppose there's more certainty, right?
0: Well, yes, of course, yeah. Yes.
1: So is that the reason why it's been framed as a, quotation, new model of elderly care? This is the way in which it's different from existing government-funded centres?
0: Yeah, actually, at a different level, I would say it's innovative. It's not just about kind of a government-built venue or government-assigned venue for operators, but also is clearly targeted very different cohort. In a way, and the government actually made it very clear that why Lohas Park, because there is a kind of cluster of middle class population. So the government will have different facilities, mostly subvented or kind of direct subsidies operations in kind of more grassroots districts. But in this particular case, as a pilot case, the government certainly kind of targeting at the middle and potentially upper class people.
2: Yeah, and since this is a market-oriented sort of approach, is there a need for safeguards to be put in place to prevent price gouging or prices getting out of control?
0: Well, that's actually my concern. I hopefully the government actually kind of learned from the discussion in the panel. Mm. And when they kind of put out the bid through the market, there will be agreements to govern the operation and certainly kind of allow the market to kind of identify new services. So, well, how the market will actually operate, say, for example, will it be an average course kind of package, or whether there will be kind of special tailor-made services to subsidize the average service, will we just have to let the market to test the pudding?
2: Right. Mm. And because There's also people who live in nearby areas, so transport may need to be met as well for those families who may want to also come to the center.
0: Well, I think when we say center-based or home-based service, actually this kind of center can provide both.
2: Okay.
0: Both in the sense that they can do outreach services and actually very popular, and actually this kind of center can also accept you know, people who are going to pay in form of the voucher issued by the government. And say, of course, you know, for those who are receiving vouchers from government, they have to kind of go through mean tests. That means that they, in general, they're not kind of fitting into the so-called designed purpose for this type of innovative so-called new center. But in general, they can still provide the service, because actually voucher is money. So I think, the flexibility is there. But, yeah, you know, say, for example, meal service or nursing service, that kind of thing, so it could be

0: business center, but outreach services are actually popular these days.
1: Andrew, is the understanding that these centers will be drop-in, drop-out day type of centers, or is it envisaged that some of these centers, if not this one, but going forward, will be also live-in?
0: Well, in general, we will call it a daycare center. So it's not designed like a so-called elderly home. In general, you know, according to the current availability in the market, this kind of services, people can, you know, pay for a session, people can pay for a day, and people can pay for kind of overnight services or even on monthly basis for a selection of services available. But each and every center will have different focus and, you know, depending on the team. You know, say, for example, for physiotherapists, some may offer acupuncture as well. But, you know, some may actually have a greater focus or assistance provided for those with cognitive impairment. But not every center do that. So when people go through the system, if, you know, we walk in, you have to ask for what kind of services they provide, whether they fit your specific needs, that kind of things. So again, it is not a kind of formula that every each and every center has to copy and follow. But there will be
2: standard services. So it's sort of tailoring. It's tailoring for each community's need, right?
0: Well, when it comes to self-finance, that's actually the beauty of the so-called innovative approach. And, you know, we allow the market to kind of find the best way to suit the client in a way.
2: Right, right. But do you think, will the operator still be held to the same sort of requirements like staffing ratio, the number of nurses and caregivers, and in any other standards? Will they be held to that, or will there be checks?
0: Well, when it comes to the selection process, actually there will be standard requirements, and I have declared interest. Actually, one of the NGOs I'm serving actually provide that kind of services. So there will be strict kind of governance through agreement and through the contract issued by the government. So I'm not particularly worried about that, but of course, you know, when it comes to practice on a daily basis, there will be different kind of issues. And I think I will let the bullet flow for a while and to see how this innovative approach kind of can achieve, you know, the designed purpose.
1: The current centre is at Jeong Guan O, Lohas Park. Is there any significance behind this location, or just, you know, or is it just happens to be, you know, the first to launch? And also, it only has 48 places, so which isn't, a hugely large amount. So, you know, will these numbers, do you envisage these centres will be the same going forward?
0: Well, it's actually great. Question in a way, now when we talk about 48 places, because it's not an elderly home, so we're talking about the kind of time slots there, and you know, and 48 is actually when we look at the current provisions, is actually slightly higher than the average already. If I remember correctly, the smallest center at the moment is just providing about roughly 30.
1: Right.
0: Kind of place or quota, and then the biggest maybe just 70-80 and that kind of thing. So on average, it is acceptable.
2: Are there,
0: And why Lohas? I think because Cheung Kwan O, first of all, is relatively new community, and Lohas has a kind of really a big middle class population, but it can actually serve the surrounding area as well. Think about it, it's actually not too far away from Clearwater Bay and Sai Kung and that kind of things. So it has a catchment.
2: What are the differences between that have to be kept in mind if there's a center opened up at a new community, a new residential area versus an older one?
0: Well, in general, when we talk about new and old, I think we don't look at the building.
2: Right.
0: We talk about the demography.
2: Right, the age of the families.
0: And you know, the mobility. Now, I hate to quote the

0: peak as an example, you know, the mobility of those residing in the peak will be very different from those in Shamshan Po, which are both in old districts.
1: Yeah.
0: So I think the other selection criteria, of course, is whether, you know, the government has the opportunity to find a location to build, you know, a purpose-built building, or actually through new land grants that the government can build in a clause, make sure the developer will build in a venue, and then the government will pick it back and, you know, kind of let it out to operators. So these are, you know, opportunities that the government would have to kind of ride on the hopefully success experience, you know, successful experience of this pilot scheme.
1: Yeah,
0: other opportunities.
1: I wanted to ask also, would there be a contingency plan if the operator is not profitable and, you know, there's a risk of they wanting to pull the plug, or perhaps, you know, there could be regular independent audits by the government to make sure the program's working before it's expanded more and more into other centers and then it could snowball?
0: You know, when it comes to self-finance operation, I think there is a standard practice there because the venues belongs to government. If people are, or any organization is not performing according to the agreement, then, you know, to make a blunt that the government could, you know, pick them out. And of course, the key thing is that whether we will still need a center there, right? And then if, for whatever good or bad reasons that we have to find the new operators, the system will certainly allow that to happen. And worst come to worst, you know, if the pilot scheme fail, then the government would just have to chip in again and provide the standard service through subvention or that kind of thing.
1: Right. Mr. Lam, we really appreciate you taking the time. Thanks so much, Andrew Lam, lawmaker. Andrew Lam, lawmaker and a member of the LegCo Panel of Welfare Services. Meanwhile, earlier this month, Hong Kong welcomed over a million Chinese mainland visitors during the five-day Labor Day Golden Week. As cross-border travel between the Chinese mainland, Hong Kong and Macau continues to gain momentum, a recent study by Hong Kong Polytechnic University and a digital marketing consultancy firm, Think China, revealed that overnight visitors to Hong Kong spend roughly three times more than day trippers. Earlier, Cam Hung, principal investigator of the study and a professor at Polytechnic University School of Hotel and Tourism Management, told me that Chinese mainland tourists should not be looked at as a single demand pool.
2: I think the latest tourism trends are quite encouraging in the Chinese mainland market. We are seeing very positive tourism performance during the recent Golden Week. Among the 5.6 million inbound and outbound travelers recorded at the Hong Kong borders, about 1 million travelers are from mainland China, which represents about 10% increase from last year. The hotel occupancy rate was more than 90%, higher than last year, and the room rate was also increased due to the higher travel demand during the Golden Week. We also see the overnight travelers represent about 60% of the total mainland travelers, which is encouraging given that the reverse was the case for same-day travelers in our 2025 data. These numbers project a very positive signal for the steady recovery of Hong Kong tourism and reflect a very keen interest of mainland Chinese travelers in exploring Hong Kong.
1: Right. And can you tell us what exactly the criteria was for the key segments?
2: Yeah, sure. In terms of the criteria for defining the key segments, I think we need to consider multiple factors, including the market size, consumption power, and the growth potential. In our 2024 and 2025 studies of mainland Chinese travelers in Hong Kong and Macau, we analyzed the segments of same-day and overnight travelers, travelers with shopping intent, beauty shoppers, luxury shoppers, and family shoppers. We provide an in-depth understanding of their tourism expenditure, accommodation choice, income profile, and travel patterns for the reference of the industry. I believe this is a very important information, which gives our industry a very clear idea, like, you know, who they are and what we can do.
1: Right. And what are the main changes in the tourism landscape following the pandemic, and how can the relevant industries adapt to these changes?
2: Right. To understand the main changes in tourism landscape following the pandemic, We need to look into the tourism data in recent years. We are seeing a very steady increase in the total number of visitors from mainland China, from 26.8 million in 2023 to 34 million in 2024 and 37.8 million in 2025. This reflects the interest and the confidence of mainland Chinese travelers in Hong Kong tourism. However, evidence also shows that mainland travelers are shortening their stay and spending less in Hong Kong. The average night for overnight mainland Chinese travelers dropped from 3.5 nights in 2023 to 3.1 nights in 2025. And the per capita spending also dropped from 6,500 in 2023 to 5,000 in 2025. With the visitors coming back to the city, what we need to do now is to convert the tourism traffic into tourism spending and longer stays. We also need to take advantage of our rich resources and culture in Hong Kong and be creative in our tourism offerings.
3: Your study suggested that Chinese mainland visitors should not be treated as a single demand pool. Why and what are the implications of this finding for tourism operators and policymakers?
2: Yeah, we should not treat them as the single demand pool. Of course, as Chinese, we share a similar culture and a way of living. Mm. However, as customers, we have different needs and travel purposes. Market segmentation is really necessary. Let me take the same-day and overnight visitors as an example. The two groups differ in their place of origin, travel patterns, and tourism expenditure. For instance, the median expenditure per capita of same-day travelers was 1,000 in 2025, whereas that of overnight travelers was 5,000 RMB, which was five times more than same-day travelers. 80% of same-day visitors are from the GBA, whereas the majority of overnight travelers are from non-GBA cities. Among all mainland Chinese travelers, over half of them are from Guangdong province, which demonstrates a very strong demand from our neighboring cities. So as you can see, they are very different in profile, which deserves our attention to look into these different segments further.
3: Why do you think mixed star-rated and non-star-rated accommodation users spend more, and what does that mean for hotels?
2: Well, in our analysis, despite accounting for a very small share of respondents, those with combined stays spend the most in their total travel expenditure, with about 10,000 RMB as their total expenditure, compared to 6,000 RMB for travelers staying in all-star rated accommodations and 4,000 RMB for travelers stayed in non-star rated accommodations. So this reflects a cost-conscious and value-driven mindset of Chinese travelers. Then who are more likely to choose the mixed accommodations? They include both mid-income and high-income travelers. They tend to stay longer and spend more overall, reflecting a trend toward more selective consumption. They are more likely to be non-GBA travelers, as the majority of GBA travelers are same-day visitors. So therefore, the non-GBA travelers are the key drivers of hotels in Hong Kong. For hotels and other businesses, we need to change our thinking to a more value-driven, value-oriented mindset. We should not treat value as equivalent to a price discount. Rather, we need to think about what values we can provide to our customers, whether this value is unique enough for them to be willing to choose our business, and how we can make them see the value. These are all very important in thinking of effective strategies to formulate, you know, our business plan.
3: Your study also suggested that beauty and family shoppers represent scalable value pools. How should businesses plan their strategies to cater to that?
2: Yeah, our study shows that the beauty shoppers and family travelers demonstrate higher spending and broader engagement across dining, accommodation, and attractions. For beauty shoppers, their medium trip expenditure totaled about 7,200 RMB, higher than 6,000 for overall shoppers, while remaining were below that of luxury shoppers. slamming beauty shoppers as an affordable premium segment. As for family travelers, although their per capita spending is not

0: always the highest. They travel in large parties and expand the total trip value through the full household basket. We need further studies to understand their mindset, value perception, and preferred travel experience in Hong Kong. Meanwhile, I highly encourage businesses to think outside the box when planning their strategies. For instance, collaborations can be formed not only in the same type of business, but also across different business sectors. For example, hotels can work with the beauty shops to come up with a hotel plus beauty shopping experience, or offer a sort of exclusive service for the hotel guest to shop online and receive free delivery to their hotel room. Beauty shops can also work with tourism attractions. For example, for the higher spenders, free or discount admission tickets can be offered to them for them to access, for example, M+ museum or theme parks. All in all, we need to have a deeper understanding of Chinese consumers in different segments and tailor our offerings to meet their value-driven needs.
1: What strategies do you think can convert high repeat same-day GBA visitors into higher spending overnight guests?
0: I think we need to entice them with more attractive tourism offerings and experiences that are worthwhile for them to stay. For instance, we've observed that our mainland travelers' profile has become younger and younger over the years. If we look closer into our tourism data, those 25 years or below represent 20% of total mainland travelers in 2023. However, this number increased to about 23% in 2024 and 24% in 2025, which means that our travel market is becoming younger. So we may need to start thinking about how we can re-energize our nightlife in Hong Kong to give the travelers a good reason to stay. Hong Kong has so much to offer during the daytime, but our streets are becoming quieter than before at nighttime. We need to think of some strategies to cultivate the vitality of the city, especially at night, and make Hong Kong nightlife one of the key attractions in their travel itinerary, and as something that they must experience when visiting Hong Kong. Hong Kong is working very hard to use concerts, events, and sports to attract travelers. We may also think about how we can extend the vibe or the momentum to the nighttime or the next day to keep the visitors in Hong Kong for longer.
1: That was Cam Hung, principal investigator of the study at a professor at Polytechnic University. Quick look at the weather. It's sunny periods, hot during the day, maximum temperature of around 32 degrees. And later on, there'll be showers tomorrow and on Friday. Current temperature at the observatory, 28 degrees Celsius. Relative humidity, 76%. It's 9:30, time for the news.
2: U.S. President Donald Trump is due in Beijing later today. The three-day state visit will be the first to China by a U.S. president in 9 years. President Xi Jinping last met Trump in October 2025 in Busan in South Korea. Cathay Pacific says its chairman, Patrick Healy, is retiring today. His post will be taken by Guy Bradley, who's also the chairman of Swire Pacific, the airline's parent company. And Iran's chief negotiator, Mohammad Baqir Khalibaf, says Washington must accept Tehran's latest peace plan or face failure, after U.S. President Donald Trump warned the truce in the Middle East war was on the brink of collapse. The News from RTHK.
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1: Welcome back to Backchat with Rainbow Lung and me, Azam Khan. The impact from the war in the Middle East was the primary focus at the recent ASEAN summit held in Cebu. Leaders of the 11 Southeast Asian member states, along with thousands of delegates, met last weekend to discuss cooperation and regional stability and security. What were the outcomes? We're joined on the line now by Anna Melindawi, Vice President of the Asian Century Philippine Strategic Studies Institute. Good morning.
4: Good morning, and thank you for inviting me to your program. It's a pleasure on my side.
1: Thank you, Anna. We really appreciate having you on. Anna, so obviously every region has been affected differently economically by the war. What are the most critical ways it's impacting Southeast Asia?
4: I think when you talk about the Middle East crisis in terms of impact and how it is

0: especially how it impacts Southeast Asia. I think it's more about supply of oil and then inflation, and actually in terms also of, you know, food security, household survival, and social stability. Because, you know, if you look at Southeast Asia, many countries are very much dependent on oil.
1: Mm.
0: And even then, I think the issue of migrant workers is one of the most adverse impact when you talk about the Middle East or the Iran-U.S. crisis. And I think another one of that would be the cost of transportation and even the transfer or, you know, trade. And when you talk about fertilizer, which basically would impact agriculture in Southeast Asia and even beyond Southeast Asia, and of course logistic and food distribution. So basically, if you really ask me, I'll be very point blank about this. Again, it impacted oil supply, high inflation, and then food security, and of course migrant workers, which basically are the main topics during the ASEAN summit last week.
1: Right. And what were the key takeaways from the meeting and in addressing all of this? Were there any tangible commitments taken? What were your thoughts on it?
0: Well, you know, when you talk about main takeaways during the ASEAN summit, I think, again, it revolves on three things. You have the energy security, food security, supply chain stability, and protection of ASEAN national abroad. So this is the main takeaway. However, ASEAN leaders agreed first and foremost to push for the swift ratification and operationalization of the ASEAN Framework Agreement on Petroleum Security. So that's one. I think they also discussed about ASEAN to keep within ASEAN intra-regional flow of food, fertilizer, agricultural inputs like pharmaceuticals and transport fuels to have a free flow within ASEAN. So basically also another takeaway that is very important to take note is they kind of agreed that there should not be a disruption in terms of mechanism related to ASEAN food security information system and possibly ASEAN plus 3 emergency rice reserve, because rice is a staple food among Southeast Asian countries. However, the challenge for ASEAN is, you know, more on cohesiveness, I think, more on being united when you talk about responding to issue, because the Middle East conflict has become a regional stress test, and it exposed how Southeast Asian countries remains to be or vulnerable to external shocks, especially when you talk about oil, food, shipping routes, or logistics, and even labor protection. So this is, I think, the main takeaway during the ASEAN summit in Cebu, in Manila, of which the Philippines is the chair currently.
1: Right.
2: Anna, you make a very good point. And the theme of the summit was titled Navigating Our Future Together. But from a diplomacy or political perspective, do you think the summit showed genuine unity, or do you think it highlighted divisions?
0: Well, as far as I'm concerned, I think from my observation, objectively speaking, I think, I mean, the summit showed some kind of unity in many respects, especially on issues that are very critical, as I said earlier, like food security, oil security or energy security, protection of migrant workers, and even on the issue of pushing for the code of conduct in the South China Sea. In that regard, I think there were it showed some kind of unity, and it showed some kind of cohesiveness as a regional body.
1: That makes sense because there's something that's blanket affecting all of them, not seen since the pandemic, right?
2: And it's probably the realization that one is stronger together.
0: However, when you talk about the Myanmar issue, I think that was the downside of
1: it.
0: And I think when you talk about really real stand on the South China Sea issue, I think that's still a challenge, because, you know, ASEAN member states have different stand and different perception when you talk about the South China Sea. Not everyone is involved in it.
1: Yeah.
0: And I think when you talk about real progress in Myanmar in terms of diplomacy, I think that was also still a challenge at the moment. There was not much change when you talk about approach, when you talk about substantive.
1: What about the Thailand-Cambodia peace movement? For them to build trust?
0: I think it is also one of the important topics, but I am not sure. As far as I know, based on my observation and based on my monitoring of what happened in Cebu, I did not really see any kind of substantial discussion on that. Though what I know from the region is Myanmar and Thailand are at the moment trying to bridge the gap and bridge this kind of, you know, differences. And I think one country that is very much in pushing for, you know, reconciliation and, you know, some kind of de-escalation of tension between Thailand and Cambodia, I think is China. Because China, I think, is brokering peace between the two countries.
1: Right, absolutely. And the food security, I want to go back to the food security, Anna, because it's so critical. I just want to get to know what types of food it's being hindered by this conflict, and which food prices are going out of control because of its connection to oil, and which other types of food which is critical that is more self-sustained in the region.
0: I think when you talk about basically when you talk about food security, it talks about agriculture and the agricultural sector. So in terms of the specific impact of the Middle East or the Iran-US/Israel conflict, I think rice is number one. I think that is affected, especially for countries like the Philippines, because we import rice. Even though we're an agricultural country, we do produce rice on our own, but we still input a lot. So I think that's one. I think another one that impacts and that's very much affected because of the oil and, of course, the rising inflation is agricultural inputs like fertilizer, because it's being transported from one country to the other, or from, you know, from Southeast between Southeast Asia and the rest of the world, and it goes through the Strait of Hormuz. So that's one also, and I think so that impacts food security, and I think in terms of the specific food, you know, that, you know, or staple, it's really rice, I think, and other agricultural products or input that very important for Southeast Asia. My country, the Philippines, is very much affected by this. And so that's why the food inflation in the food prices or the inflation basically in the Philippines is very high. But I think it's also being felt by other Southeast Asian countries.
2: Anna, continue with that theme. I personally find that sometimes, rightly or wrongly, high-level meetings such as these types of summit often produce sort of like carefully crafted, polished statements, you know, and pledges, but sometimes very little gets filtered down to the real world, to real people, to, you know, people's daily realities, like food, as you've discussed. So how can ASEAN ensure that their commitments translates to tangible improvements for the ordinary people, you know, whose livelihoods are currently under, you know, immense stress?
0: Oh, that's a good question, I think, because that is also the perception about ASEAN, that, you know, ASEAN is unified when you talk about talking, when you talk about coordination, and when you talk about issue in terms of common statement on regional issues or even international issues or beyond ASEAN. But in terms of unified enough to act decisively on most difficult geopolitical issues, I think that's the challenge of ASEAN. Basically, it's precisely because ASEAN countries have different priorities, they have different challenges, and they have also different kind of political system. So if you ask me how they can be more cohesive and more decisive, that, you know, their action will be felt on the ground, or with, you know, experienced by common people, that is a very hard question to answer. But I think one way of doing that is for ASEAN really to look and reflect on what you call its voting mechanism. Because in ASEAN, it's this is my personal opinion. In ASEAN, when you talk about voting on certain critical issues, it has to be consensus, meaning every single country has to agree. And because if one country, one member country will not agree, then any resolution will not be carried. Yeah. I think that is something that ASEAN needs to reflect on. I'm not saying that consensus is not working, but what I'm saying is there are critical issues that needs to be considered, not in that consensus manner.
1: Right. I understand what you're saying, especially for things that are not economic related or food security related. I feel like when it comes to things like food security, where it affects all of them, and these are countries that are neighboring and that they're familiar with each other, that gets passed down and trickled down easily. That's why there are tens of thousands of delegates that came to these summits. So it's an instant trickle down and an instant and familiar mechanism where they all cooperate. But for the, and another thing is the

0: Migrant workers. I'm really curious about, because there's so many Filipinos that live and work in the Gulf region. So has there been any action taken to help to help make sure that they're okay?
1: Actually, when you talk let's put it in two levels. You know, when you talk about ASEAN level, protecting workers and national, I think when you talk about the ASEAN level and the last ASEAN summit in Cebu, there was a strong call for stronger consular and humanitarian coordination among ASEAN member states. And they're saying that, you know, they emphasize the safety and welfare of ASEAN nationals and migrant workers, including seafarers. Like, for example, my country, we have a lot of them outside of the country, especially in the Middle East, and basically foreign citizens of East Asian countries are living abroad. So they are calling for more coordination and consular and coordination and humanitarian coordination among ASEAN countries. That's much more the call during the ASEAN summit. However, how it could be, you know, how it could be implemented on the ground, that's, I think, the challenge of the regional level when you talk about ASEAN, because that needs to be coordinated. There should be more, you know, coordinated consular assistance and migrant worker protection during crisis like now that we have in the Middle East.
0: Right.
1: And, of course, there would be a stronger interagency and cross-border coordination and information sharing and humanitarian support mechanism. But this is easier said than done at the ASEAN level.
0: If you
1: ask me at the state level, that also is a challenge at the moment for many Southeast Asian countries, even my country, the Philippines.
0: Yeah. Well, so Anna, we really appreciate you taking the time. I'm afraid we're just about out of time and have to move along, but really appreciate that. Anna Malindoy, Vice President of the Asian Century Philippine Strategic Studies Institute. Thank you so much. As the SAR and Chinese mainland have developed a whole deepened trade relations with the African countries, cultural exchange has become a key driver in cooperation. Experts have welcomed China's zero tariff treatment to 53 African countries with which it has diplomatic relations, highlighting the significance to boosting the continent's industrial development. Launched as part of the 2026 China-Africa Year of People-to-People Exchanges, Hong Kong Metropolitan University recently held African Cultural Night, an event. Melissa Hekolea spoke with South African Consul General Motelefa Mogono about some of the educational programs for Africans in Hong Kong and why cultural exchange is an important foundation for trade relations.
2: Currently, actually, the one of which are more visible are with Metropolitan University. They, in one of the campuses, they have different rooms for Africa's countries. So one of them is South Africa, where they displayed every culture, Zulus and others, and Egypt, Zimbabwe, and so the program that we have in consulate, the ones that I can talk about, tangible, it's like the Metropolitan one, but we do have others which are coming. We have Africa Day coming. We have also Heritage Day, which is going to happen in September. So where we're going to display of South Africa's culture, different cultures. As you heard that side, we have about 11 official languages. So this is where everybody comes and displays the different cultures. So we're going to showcase about South Africa culture in Hong Kong.
3: How important are these programs to bringing ordinary people from Hong Kong and China and African countries together for exchange?
2: We definitely believe in cultural diplomacy. We believe cultural diplomacy unites people. People get to know each other, their different cultures, and in that way, it's easier to interact with each other. So that's how we look at it.
3: How do these cultural exchanges support stronger economic and trade ties?
2: That's a great question. From my perspective, any business deals, especially when you're coming from Africa or wherever in the world, before you strike any a deal, you need to start to get to know a person because of, obviously, for those reasons of trust and everything else. But once you understand the culture of another person, things become more easier. You can relate with so many things because of when you look at different cultures in the world, there's always similarities like there and there, like, oh, no, I thought of you like this. And this is how culture diplomacy builds towards the trade. So start with culture, trade. So

0: skin makes it more easier.
1: Exactly. And where do you see the similarities between these cultures?
0: Between South Africa and Hong Kong, there's quite a lot. People here, once like you start having conversation with them, they become friendly, just like South Africans. We have quite a very friendly people. Similarities between Hong Kong and South Africa. We're quite fairly open people want to get to know you.
1: And are you seeing a lot of interest from young people in African countries to want to come to Hong Kong or to want to come to China and learn more about the culture here?
0: Yes, there's a lot. I think the world now is gravitating to the East. Now, there's a unbelievable appetite for people who want to come and see China. I mean, China is a hub for manufacturing. So everyone wants to come to China. It's amazing. So we're looking forward to see more of the kids and people, business people, to come and have interactions with China's business and everything else.
1: And how do you see this relationship growing between Hong Kong and the African countries and China as well?
0: We've seen, an amazing growth of you look at it like on trade. The more the trade, like the exports, like are growing, then you see that like this relationship is growing. So I'm looking at like a higher number of trade relations, not only South Africa, in Africa as a whole, because of we do have minerals as well in Africa that China needs. So we're more like we need each other. So I think it's going to be growing quite in a very positive direction.
2: At the same African Cultural Night event, Melissa Hekwalea also spoke with Zimbabwe's Consul General Elias Mutamba about his country's relationship with Hong Kong and the Chinese mainland.
3: We are pursuing quite a number of cultural exchanges in terms of food, cultural food and music as well. And we are also doing the running also things like people-to-people exchanges from depicting various cultures. Where we are saying a culture is something which depicts what we are, especially when we are how we behave, how we dress, and even the languages and other things. Yeah, that.
1: Are there any special events that we should watch out for that will be happening this year in Hong Kong?
3: We are attending this the fourth art exhibition, which is Expo, which is happening in May. Every year we have been actually coming to showcase what Zimbabwe can offer in terms of the artifacts, in terms of the national fabric, in terms of the tourist attraction places, most of the things which Zimbabwe can offer in terms of culture.
1: How important is cultural exchange when it comes to doing trade between two countries?
3: Culture actually, fosters a lot of diversity, and it promotes people, like promotes what a country can offer into the world. You can talk of even our food, and where we actually bring even our cultural products is part of our culture. Then and we're also promoting gastronomy, tourism, where we're actually showcasing our own cuisine. So in terms of it actually promotes how people to start looking at how organic some of the food which we our country can produce.
1: And why are these cultural ties so important in today's world with everything that's happening around the world today?
3: It actually promotes so that people live in peace. It actually promotes peace, cooperation, and also making our people-to-people exchanges across the globe.
1: Soft power is just as important as economic power and trade, isn't it, today?
3: Yes. It is definitely important. That's why we want to leverage in engaging with various countries so that we leverage on those where we can actually influence with products which we can offer.
1: Are you seeing more people from Zimbabwe and other African countries interested in coming to Hong Kong and coming to China? And are you also

0: seeing more interest from China in cultural exchange with Zimbabwe and other African countries?
1: Yes, we have seen quite a number of people coming, our students coming to learn here in Hong Kong, various universities, and also in the mainland China, we have got so many students who are actually partaking in various fields, including arts and culture. We see also an influx of people coming also to do even trade and other things. We have got quite a number of things which we can offer as a country, especially our minerals. So there's a lot of exchanges which is happening between Zimbabwe and China in terms of tapping what we have as natural resources.
0: What role does Hong Kong play in the relationship between China and Zimbabwe?
1: You know, Hong Kong is a hub, is a super connector where we connect Hong Kong to the what? China to the whole world. Hong Kong is a hub where you if you want to connect with the Asian world, and also because of the former colony, we speak the same language, English, you know. So we relate very well with Hong Kong because of it's a super connector.
2: At the event, Melissa Hekolea also spoke with Hong Kong Metropolitan University Provost Professor Reggie Kwan about the importance of their programs for African students coming to the SAR, as well as opportunities for Hong Kong students to learn about the African cultures.
3: The deans and I, we talk about the future of our university. We talk about the future of our graduates. Whatever field they're in, especially in business, Europe and North America, typically, they have been dominating the world for as long as we can remember. Probably the next wave may be Asia and Africa. So we encourage our students to get to know other cultures. We don't just exclusively go to Africa, but Africa is a continent that we need to promote. So we purposely, explicitly promote Africa.
0: And are you seeing a lot of interest from African students who want to come to Hong Kong, and also Hong Kong students who want to go to Africa for this knowledge and culture exchange?
3: We see that a little bit more. The first thing is we need to get to know each other before we can have any exchange. If they don't know what Hong Kong is about, the only thing when you ask a lot of my African friends, they can only name Bruce Lee. Which is, I don't know how many years since it's been gone. So we need to reinvent China, Hong Kong, to our African friends. By the same token, we need to let our kids know Africa is a continent that is less traveled, less explored by Hong Kong people. So why not take a look at that continent? Plus, their consulate generals, they're very friendly, and a lot of our events, they come to our campus.
0: Why are these education and skills programs so important for building stronger people-to-people ties between China, Hong Kong, and Africa?
3: Most of us, we agree that the more we get to know people, the less conflict, the less misunderstanding that we can have. If we bring the African culture to our campus first, and then we let them go explore. We just had a group of students came back a couple months ago from Cape Town, from South Africa. And next week, we're sending another group to Egypt. So this is the beginning, hopefully, a long-term relationship between the African countries and also Hong Kong.
0: Do you have any numbers on the number of students from Hong Kong that are going over to Africa and vice versa?
3: Every group cannot be too big. I think 20, so that two or three chaperones can handle. Another reason why we can do this is because we have dormitory now, so that exchanges becomes a reality now for our university.
0: Are there more scholarships being made available to African students and also from African universities to Chinese students?
3: Yes. Even though we are not getting any direct help from the government, but we are using our own money. So for good students coming from Africa, I'm sure we can offer some scholarship because living in Hong Kong is not cheap. And our tuition fees compared to other countries were still pretty high. So scholarships, assistantships are a possibility. If they come for postgraduate programs, it's easier because typically we usually pay pretty okay for for

0: few are PhD students.
1: This cultural exchange and this education exchange, how important is that in laying the groundwork for economic and financial ties between the countries?
0: Starting from university students having friendship with other countries, like I mentioned earlier, would eliminate a lot of misunderstandings. And in order to work with other companies from different parts of the world, we do need to be sensitive to other culture. So this is pretty much step one. Once our students are open to the idea, then we can send them go over there and take a look themselves, and vice versa. We are very ready, and we will welcome students coming from Africa with open arms.
2: That was Melissa Hekolea speaking at the African, reporting at the African Cultural Night. That wraps up this edition of Back Chat. As always, thanks to the production crew, technicians, Rainbow Lung.
3: Pleasure as always.
2: Stick around, brunch with Shazia is next with many more stories of Hong Kong.

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2: RTHK News at 10 with Robert Kemp. US President Donald Trump is due in Beijing later today. The three-day state visit will be the first to China by a US president in 9 years. President Xi Jinping last met Trump in October 2025 in Busan in South Korea. US inflation has hit a three-year high of 3.8% on higher energy and fuel costs due to the Iran war. US President Donald Trump was asked about the figures as he left the White House for China.
3: Our inflation is just short-term, because if you go from just before the war, we were for the last 3 months 1.7%. And now what you have is, as soon as this war is over, you're going to see inflation go down to probably 1.5%.
2: Cathay Pacific says its chairman, Patrick Healy, is retiring today. His post will be taken by Guy Bradley, who's also the chairman of Swire Pacific, the airline's parent company. Healy was appointed to the job in November 2019. Iran's chief negotiator says Washington must accept Tehran's latest peace plan or face failure after US President Donald Trump warned the truce in the Middle East war was on the brink of collapse. In a post on X, Mohammed Bakir Halibaf said there was no alternative but to accept the rights of the Iranian people as laid out in its 14-point proposal. FBI Director Kash Patel has defended himself at a Senate hearing where he was grilled about his leadership and an alleged drinking problem. The director is taking legal action against The Atlantic magazine, where one such report emerged. U.S. Senator Chris Van Hollen asked him about the article.
4: Multiple reports, including reporting by The Atlantic, have alleged episodes of excessive drinking, unexplained absences, and behavior that concern current and former FBI and DOJ officials. You have publicly denied those allegations and filed a defamation lawsuit. So today, as you testify before Congress, is it your testimony that those allegations are categorically false?
5: Unequivocally categorically false.
4: So there have been no occasions during your tenure when FBI personnel

0: Prime Minister, at least 110 MPs have backed him. 81 are needed for a leadership challenge. Later today, Starmer will have a meeting with one potential challenger, Health Secretary Wes Streeting. Here's our UK correspondent, Gavin Gray.
1: We don't know what that meeting is about, but lots of people think actually that person won't have 81 potential backers. So it is very difficult at the moment. It really could go either way. And at the moment, the Prime Minister is saying, I'm going to get on and govern the country.
0: Russian President Vladimir Putin says Russia will deploy its new SAMAT strategic nuclear missile at the end of this year, describing it as the most powerful in the world. He made the comments in a televised statement.
2: The missile can travel not only along a ballistic trajectory, but also along a suborbital one. This, thirdly, makes it possible to ensure a range of more than 35,000 kilometers, while at the same time doubling its accuracy. Finally, it has the ability to penetrate all existing and future anti-missile defense systems. By the end of this year, SAMAT will indeed be placed on combat duty.
0: Ukraine has struck gas facilities in Russia's Orenburg region, not far from the border with Kazakhstan. That's according to Ukrainian President Volodymyr Zelensky.
3: Of course, today there were our long-range strikes, strikes against Russia for its attacks on Ukraine, specifically in the Orenburg region, more than 1,500 kilometres from Ukraine, targeting the Russian gas industry.
0: Now the weather, hot with sunny periods, isolated showers later, light to moderate south to southwesterly winds. The outlook, showers and squally thunderstorms tomorrow and on Friday. Showers will be heavy at times. The weather will remain unsettled and windy during the weekend. Temperature at the observatory is currently 28 degrees, the humidity is 73%. The news from RTHK.

You know I've been singing along to that through the entire track. Of course, Bananarama and Venus. Oh, cannot get enough of that one. I was talking to my lovely colleague, Carolyn Wright, this morning from Money Talk. We love a bit of Bananarama. Take it back to the 80s. You're listening to Radio 3 with me, Shazia Wan Scully. It's Wednesday, the 13th of May. Big thank you to the Backchat team as ever. We've got a packed show for you today. We're going to be shortly exploring the beauty and the humour of Cantonese with our regular segment from Tanya Chow and Rachel Liu, looking at everyday phrases, cultural meanings, and helping us navigate the joys and the confusion of speaking and learning Cantonese here in Hong Kong. And then after 10:30, we head into the world of flavour, creativity, and the perfect time to be talking about French culture and, of course, plant-based French cuisine as well. Chef Tina Barrett is going to join me, and it's all part of this year's French May Arts Festival as well. We want to explore cuisine that is still French, has that French influence, but isn't all the cream and the cheese and, you know, all those dairy things that you think of. Bit of a healthier alternative. So we'll explore the rise of plant-based French cuisine and sustainability and food and community here in Hong Kong, and how that international energy continues to inspire Tina Barrett as a chef, and of course tying that into everything going on with French May Arts Festival this month. And then at 11, I've got a bit of a treat for you. Leanne Nichols joins us in the studio, and if the name rings a bell, you've probably heard her. She's the founder and artistic director of the City Chamber Orchestra of Hong Kong. She was an oboist as well, and she's really been at the heart of the city's classical music scene for decades now. And she's been helping shape quite innovative performances that bring not only opera and orchestral music and storytelling together, but she often fuses it with pop and different things, things that the audience wouldn't usually expect. So that's going to be a really cool one. And she's going to talk to us about Hong Kong's evolving art scene and just that lovely power of performance, I think. And then at 11:30, Radio 3's very own Raphael Blair will be in the studio with me. And he returns with our delightful feature, The Bright Side. And we'll be talking about all those wonderful, uplifting stories that sort of put a smile on your face, a little silver lining before we end the show. So that's brunch this Wednesday. Packed show indeed. If you've got any song requests, we had a lot in yesterday, give me a call. 2338 8266. That's 2338 8266. If we've got your track, we'll try and get it on for you. But now let's get going with a little bit of Ella Ryrie. Radio 3.

0: Yeah. Hurry, we can't be late. Gonna get our freshman year off a good start.
1: True, but we shouldn't be late for registering as electors as well.
0: But I'm not 18 yet.
1: Doesn't matter. You're eligible if you turn 18 by September 25th this year. Just sign up through I Am Smart before June 2nd.
0: Oh, that's handy. I'll get it down before the lecture.
2: Right. 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
0: Good morning and welcome to Brunch with me, Rachel Leung, on RTHK Radio 3. Today we have one and the only Taya. Welcome, Taya.
5: Morning, everyone.
0: How are you?
5: I'm good. I'm in a dancey sort of mood today.
0: Okay.
5: Because I think if you have noticed the internet the last, like since the beginning of March, is really like there's this news about a kid. He's only 13 years old. Okay. He's coming from Chongqing. And he won a junior dance tour.
0: Wow.
5: Like in Paris.
0: In Paris?
5: Yeah. So apparently there's this street dance competition called Justice Debout, like J-U-S-T-E-D-E-B-O-U-T.
0: Okay.
5: And it's been a dance competition for like for quite a while, since I think 2002.
0: Yeah.
5: And so this kid, if you can do a search on him,
0: yeah.
5: His name is Qiu Qiu.
0: Qiu Qiu.
5: Yeah, and Li Yongqiu.
0: Yeah.
5: Again, and he's like 13 years old. He's from Chongqing, and he his performance on this junior dance tour was like very impressive. So everyone's very happy for him because it's quite like apparently he's already the third Chinese kid that who won this worldwide junior dance tour.
0: Wow.
5: Yeah. Champion. So everyone's like, wow, since when did us so good at street dance? But apparently there is a big popularity in China to A, to learn street dance, and B, they seems to have a secret.
0: Secret?
5: Yes, a secret weapons is that within the case of Li Yongqiu, he not only practiced street dance, like break dance, he actually practiced kung fu.
0: Kung fu?
5: So he used, apparently, if you see, he does a lot of the spin, the head spin, all those are very similar to traditional Chinese kung fu's apparently a movement.
0: Wow!
5: And he, like he said that his sifu teach him how to like all those kicks and how to actually start the spin. So apparently it helps him a lot.
0: So learning Chinese kung fu can actually help dancing.
5: Apparently help break dancing.
0: Wow,
5: break so I'm talking dancing. About like those really extreme moves. I mean, I'm not an expert of break dance, but you know, I don't know exactly those terms, right? But like we're talking about like the sort of like if you do a headstand, like unsupported headstand, like, you know, just really standing on the floor with your head while spinning.
0: Oh.
5: So those really, really extreme moves. And also like, you know, like jumps and flips. And apparently he have mixed some of the martial arts techniques into his breakdance.
0: Oh, yeah. If I imagine right now, it's actually very similar, you know, those movements between martial art and breakdancing, right?
5: Yeah, so we would have never thought of it. Like, you know, like I think in the 80s, you see like Michael Jackson's and you see like in in America, there's a lot of those breakdancing techniques. And apparently b-boy techniques, there's you can use martial arts to practice. So, but he's not the only Chinese children that was making like good grade in international dance, but he's definitely the most impressive ones. Like even some of my older like friends, you know, who are like they actually noticed it and told me.
0: Oh.
5: Yeah. They're like, wow, did you see this kid? And I was like, wow. But I think all this non-traditional dance and non-traditional sports, I think now is making a trend in China. And because I think in the past, like 10, 15 years ago, I think most children in China, if they learn how to dance, and like they probably would go for like classical, like ballet or like ballroom dancing.
0: Yeah, but
5: like now it's street dance.
0: Yeah, and I think recently I've seen a lot of like breaking dance, like on the street, like people just
5: yeah.
0: Yeah.
5: So there's so I mean, I think in this particular dance competition, they break it down to different style. Like for instance, there's hip hop, there's house, there's popping. Do you know what popping is?
0: Yeah, I've heard of that before.
5: There's actually quite a few. There's actually another online Chinese artist. Her name is Barbie. She's quite well known as a popping dance artist in China. And she recently did a skit that's very interesting. She pretended to be a robot as a traditional comedy duo. So she you know, in traditional Chinese comedy, that's called xiangsheng, right?
0: Yeah, yeah, yeah.
5: And in xiangsheng, there's always two roles. One person is more noticeable and who is actually cracking the jokes, and that person is called Peng Geng.
0: Mm.
5: And then the other person is kind of

0: helping, assisting the more noticeable guys called Dou Geng.
1: Mm.
0: And so Bobby actually helped to worked on a comedy skit called AI Peng Geng.
1: AI Peng Geng.
0: So that the whole play goes with this, you know, traditional Chinese 相声, Peng Geng, a Dou Geng master.
1: Mm-hmm.
0: And then his partner call him and say, "I don't have time today, but have sent you a robot." And she came in, and because popping, it means like you lock your joints so that you move around like a robot.
1: Okay, yeah.
0: And so she provided the movement,
1: mm,
0: just like a robot.
1: Mm-hmm.
0: And then someone else actually provided the sound that sounded like a robot.
1: Wow.
0: And that works surprisingly well.
1: Wow.
0: Yeah, so because before she was, she had been in a couple of dance competition in China as a popping artist, like sometimes play a puppet, and but it's only in her respected dance field. But this crossover, everyone was like, "Wow, this is very interesting."
1: Yeah, it's a very unique combination, right?
0: Yeah, so I think the young generations, the preteen and the teen, in China, are doing something very interesting. They're doing a lot of fusions,
1: yeah,
0: that in ways that you have, like, we would have never thought of, like, and like they're reviving old art, like a xiangsheng, mm, as well as like the Sichuanese face swapping.
1: Yeah.
0: They're making a lot of innovations, and then now street dance. Yeah.
1: Yeah.
0: Not only they're winning international competitions, they are actually coming up with new skits.
1: Yeah, like I can see those young energy giving the traditional culture, traditional art, like new life, just like combining their young energy, their new technique, like AI, robots, everything, to what we had right now, like the traditional art, traditional culture. Okay, and that wraps up our episode of Asia Chance. And I'm sure we have more coming up. And I'll see you next time.
0: Yeah, see you guys soon.

0: It's a lovely bit of Westlife here and Raise Me Up on Radio 3. That was a request that came in from one of our delightful regular listeners, Norman. He called in on 2338 8266. That's 2338 8266 to get his request on air. So if you have any requests, feel free to get in touch. We'll always try to play them when we've got the music, of course. Now, time for a little bit of weather ahead of the news. Hot with sunny periods, isolated showers later, light to moderate south to southeasterly winds. The outlook, showers and thunderstorms tomorrow and on Friday, and showers will be heavy at times. The weather will remain unsettled and windy during the weekend. The temperature right now is 29 Celsius with a relative humidity of 72%. It's 10:30. Let's head over to the newsroom.
1: The news with Raymond Young. US President Donald Trump is due in Beijing later today. The three-day state visit will be the first to China by a US president in 9 years. President Xi Jinping last met Trump in October 2025 in Busan in South Korea. Cathay Pacific says its chairman Patrick Healy is retiring today. His post will be taken by Guy Bradley, who is also the chairman of Swire Pacific, the airline's parent company. And Iran's chief negotiator Mohammad Bagher Ghalibaf says Washington must accept Tehran's latest peace plan or face failure, after US President Donald Trump warned the truce in the Middle East war was on the brink of collapse. We'll have updates at 11.

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0: Crowded House and Oh Hi here on Brunch on Radio 3. You're listening to me, Shazia, taking you through until midday. Now, I promised you we'd be talking a little bit about everything coming up this month. There's so much going on, but May is very famous in Hong Kong, and that's largely because of the French May Arts Festival. And we're celebrating not just art and culture, but also those bold, delicious flavours that bring people together. And since 1993, French May has become one of Hong Kong's biggest cultural events, I would say, transforming the city with everything from music, dance, cinema, design, art, and my favourite, the incredible food experiences. And joining me now is plant-based French chef Tina Barrett, whose approach to food, I think, blends all that wonderful French elegance and creativity, but with sort of sustainability and modern wellness. And we're absolutely delighted to have you on Brunch again, Tina. Welcome.
1: Thank you, Shazia. Thank you for having me again. Thank you.
0: Of course. Now, for people who may still associate French cuisine, Tina, with butter, cream, cheese, all those rich, rich, heavy sauces, I mean, they can be delicious, but how do we reinvent things through a plant-based lens?
1: Oh, many things can do. For cream, my go-to is cashew. Cashew is really so versatile. So you can do cream, you can do milk, you can do cheese, you can do so many things with cashew. The taste is very close to dairy, actually. And the butter, we don't need to use butter. We can use olive oil instead. You know, France is very diverse. The north of France use a lot of butter. In south of France, we use a lot of olive oil because we have the olive tree. So I'm from the south, so I use a lot of olive oil in my cooking normally, not that much butter. If I need to make to use butter, I make my own butter. So it's easy. I know what is inside, very clear. I can even make sauce out of it. So it's very nice.
0: But Tina, with sort of French May Arts Festival every year, what sort of excites you about being part of this buzzing city during that time as somebody with such strong French heritage and making the wonderful food that you do?
1: First of all, I want to thank you because today I learned something. I didn't know the French May started in 1993, and I arrived in Hong Kong. I settled down in Hong Kong in 1994, so it's just like, oh, I'm nearly at the beginning. So that's why it's very interesting. Yeah. And I've been working at several levels with the events in the French May, sometimes with restaurants. Before, when I was a designer, I work in some exhibition, I work in some cocktail parties to do other things. So it's very interesting and exciting that suddenly people think about France in May.
0: Yeah, absolutely. Now, Hong Kong is such an international food city. How does that energy of Hong Kong influence your cooking?
1: I would say something very nice here. It's like Hong Kong people are very adventurous. They like to explore and they are ready to try and excite their taste buds. So it's very, they don't mind the challenge. So they're willing to try. So it's very, very interesting because sometimes I'm thinking, am I doing too far? Are they going to want to try? No, but the more special, they really want to try. They are really excited by the experience. So I really like that.
0: I like that too. It's good to try the different things. Now, do you think, you know, there's a lot of food trends that pop up and down. Do you think plant-based dining has finally moved from being a trend to a lifestyle, or are we not just there yet?
1: I think we are not there yet.
0: Mm. What do you think we can do to help get there?
1: I think maybe from we need more education. Mm. People don't really know what's happening. Mm. But at the same time, we cannot go too hard, go in the face, or because people might just refuse to look at it. But I don't know. It's different level. And maybe explaining the kids, I think maybe the younger generation, explaining the kids what's going on, I think that's the only way.
0: Absolutely. I think the power is always in the hands of the young people, actually, on how they're raised and what they want to do as well. I would agree with you on that. And when we're talking about French ingredients as well, Tina, or are there any French ingredients or flavours that you feel work beautifully in vegan cooking that people might not necessarily expect?
1: French ingredients. French ingredients.
0: Or even French flavours, you know, a style of cooking that works well in the sort of plant-based food? I've put you on the spot a little bit. Well, you can think about that one and come back to me. Well,
1: okay,
0: look,
1: or the salad.
0: When you think about that, come back to me. Salad always works and dressing as well. Now, I know French May is all about sort of making culture accessible to everyone. Do you think, you know, food is still a good, powerful connector of people in that way during this month?
1: Oh, yes, because people always come around food and then talk about food and then like to experience. And then it's very important because when people gather together, what are they going to do? They are going to either eat or drink. And I think the trend now is more on eating than drinking, because I think the trend of drinking is going away. So I'm very happy about it. And I will have some project about that, so I can tell you about it later also. So the food is really what binds everybody together. Mm-hmm. And I was reading something very nice the other day. That guy was saying gastronomy is the art of using food to make people happy.
0: I like that. So, that's nice. You're making people happy.
1: Yeah. Yes. So, yeah, so that's why it's very important. You have a nice meal, you have good food, and then people are together, they are happy, relaxed, they talk. So this is fantastic. This is the juice. This is what glue them together. And it's very important.
0: Tina, I want to go back to something you just alluded to. You said, you know, people you feel are drinking less, and you said you're happy about that. And you said there's maybe some project you've got coming up on that. Tell us a bit about that, if you can.
1: Okay. I don't want to say too much, but I think I see most of my customers, they are trying to find alternative on non-alcoholic drinks. And whenever I go out, I'm not always very excited by the offer, so I think there's some margin, some area to explore.
0: Mm-hmm.
1: Mm-hmm. Especially when you're deaf, and then you have so many flavor in your hand, and you can do fermentation, you can do so many different things. So it's very interesting.
0: Yeah, kombucha, fermentation, so many different things. I don't know about you, but I've tried some of these things at home. And it's sometimes easier than you think it would.

0: Yeah.
1: Yeah, absolutely.
0: It's just the time. You have to watch the time.
1: Now, you know what I'm keen to know, Tina, especially, is there's so many people that are big meat eaters, and people are always talking about protein, got to get our protein. And of course, we need to get our protein, no doubt about that. But is there a dish that you make that you feel that even changes the mind of the biggest meat lover out there?
0: Okay, before when I had my restaurant, I used to serve something which they call foie gras, so it's like foie gras, but it's actually made of cashew and sun-dried tomato with some porcini mushroom and rosemary. So this is actually looks like pâté, foie gras pâté, but it's not. And then and people were really really excited about it.
1: That
0: So
1: sounds
0: yeah,
1: interesting. Yeah.
0: yes. It's very French, and like at the same time, it's like, oh, so nice. And then you have it with a little bit of some not jam, but making some kind of chutney with dry fruit. So you have the little bit umami, a little bit sweet, a little bit salty. Very exciting.
1: I like that. And when we're talking about sort of these food alternatives as well, that one's making me particularly peckish. But I think perhaps the alternatives aren't the only conversation here. It's sustainability as well. Do you think sustainability is becoming a bigger conversation here in Hong Kong? And how important do you think more conscious cooking is?
0: There could be a lot of wastage in the kitchen, so it's very important to be sustainable. But you, the chef in charge has to oversee that, because otherwise it won't come to life. So if the chef in charge in the kitchen is committed to sustainability, then everything will go fine, and they find some ways to use a lot of the wastage normally. And also, I see a lot of corporate companies. They are really trying to invest or promote about sustainability. So I find this is motivating, and I see maybe because those companies are doing it, maybe more people are looking into it. So this is a nice trend.
1: It's only a positive thing, isn't it? And if someone's
0: Yeah.
1: listening today and they're thinking, oh, I wouldn't mind bringing a little French inspired plant based cooking into my own kitchen, what are some easy, simple things they could do or a simple recipe they could try, something like that? What would you recommend?
0: French recipe, easy. Okay.
1: Mm-hmm.
0: I think anything with sauce, with anything with sauce will work. No, I don't know. So many things.
1: What would be your favorite salad dressing to make? Because everybody loves a salad, especially this time of year when it's barbecue time, things like that. A nice simple salad dressing would be
0: You
1: lovely.
0: got me.
1: Yeah.
0: Okay. So. Something I really, really like is mustard orange dressing. So this is super easy to make, easy to impress everyone, because we don't know exactly how to make it, but it's very simple. So you can put this in a jar. So you have a glass jar, a little bit big glass jar, so you can shake it. You put some mustard, so maybe 2 tablespoons of mustard, and then you put some salt, some coconut sugar. And you put some olive oil, and then you zest one orange, and you add the juice of one orange. So you zest it first, and then you juice it, and then you shake, shake, shake, and you adjust. You taste it. You adjust if you need. And this is a fantastic dressing. You can put on anything, and I bet you take a piece of bread and you just dig into it also.
1: My mouth is watering. I would like that now. The flavors of the orange and the mustard sound so delicious. Oh, you always have some good recipes up your sleeve. And I like things that are a big sort of impact win, but low effort. And that sounds absolutely ideal. Tina, before I let you go, I'd finally love to know when you think of Hong Kong and French culture coming together, because of course there's such a big French community here as well. What does that fusion feel like for you? You've been here so many years.
0: I find it's nice, but in the

0: in the old days, I just noticed that the French don't really blend in the community. They stay with French and they don't really mix with locals. But I think maybe this is changing. In the old days, because I was in fashion, right? I have some customers coming to see me. They wouldn't speak English the whole month, the whole week, the whole year, because they only stay with their French friends. And then when we go out and try to have lunch, they are totally lost because they cannot speak two words of English. So it's like, why you are coming so far away? And then you just to talk to your French friends. I mean, you have to explore, to learn new things, to really enjoy what is it about. Okay, that's my view.
1: Yeah, absolutely. I couldn't agree with you more. Tina Barrett, thank you so much for joining us here on Brunch and for your wonderful insights into French plant-based cooking in this special month, French May Arts Month. Thank you, Tina. Let's go back and have a little bit of music now, and then we'll head over to the 11 o'clock news.
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0: about THK, the news at 11 with Raymond Young. U.S. President Donald Trump is due in Beijing later today. The three-day state visit will be the first to China by a U.S. president in 9 years. President Xi Jinping last met Trump in October 2025 in Busan in South Korea. U.S. inflation has hit a three-year high of 3.8% on high energy and fuel costs due to the Iran war. U.S. President Donald Trump was asked about the figures as he left the White House for China.
1: Our inflation is just short term, because if you go from before, just before the war, we were for the last 3 months 1.7%. And now what you have is, as soon as this war is over, you're going to see inflation go down to probably 1.5%.
0: Cathay Pacific says its chairman, Patrick Healy, is retiring today. His post will be taken by Guy Bradley, who is also the chairman of Swire Pacific, the airline's parent company. Healy was appointed to the job in November 2019. Iran's chief negotiator says Washington must accept Tehran's latest peace plan of face failure after U.S. President Donald Trump warned the truce in the Middle East war was on the brink of collapse. In a post on X, Mohammad Bagher Ghalibaf said there was no alternative but to accept the rights of the Iranian people as laid out in his 14-point proposal. FBI Director Kash Patel has defended himself at a U.S. Senate hearing where he was grilled about his leadership and an alleged drinking problem. The director is taking legal action against The Atlantic magazine, where one such a report emerged. U.S. Senator Chris Van Hollen asked him about the article.
2: Multiple reports, including reporting by The Atlantic, have alleged episodes of excessive drinking, unexplained absences, and behavior that concern current and former FBI and DOJ officials. You have publicly denied those allegations and filed a defamation lawsuit. So today, as you testify before Congress, is it your testimony that those allegations are categorically false?
3: Unequivocally categorically false.
2: So there have been no occasions during your tenure when FBI personnel were unable to promptly reach you?
3: Absolutely not. You can ask my entire workforce. They hear from me at every single hour of the day, as do these great gentlemen here, as do the men and women of the interagency and state and local law enforcement and the White House.
0: British Prime Minister Keir Starmer is defying calls to resign, despite a rebellion by some members of Parliament from his own Labour Party and the departure of several minor ministers. The turmoil follows Labour's drubbing in Thursday's council

0: statement.
1: The missile can travel not only along a ballistic trajectory, but also along a suborbital one. This, thirdly, makes it possible to ensure a range of more than 35,000 kilometers, while at the same time doubling its accuracy. Finally, it has the ability to penetrate all existing and future anti-missile defense systems. By the end of this year, Sarmat will indeed be placed on combat duty.
0: Meanwhile, Ukraine has struck gas facilities in Russia's Orenburg region, not far from the border with Kazakhstan. That's according to Ukrainian President Volodymyr Zelensky.
2: Of course, today there were our long-range strikes, strikes against Russia for its attacks on Ukraine, specifically in the Orenburg region, more than 1,500 kilometers from Ukraine, targeting the Russian gas industry.
0: And the weather forecast, it will be hot with sunny periods, but isolated showers are expected later. The winds will be light to moderate south to southwesterlies. The outlook, the showers and squally thunderstorms tomorrow and on Friday, and the showers will be heavy at times. Right now at the observatory, the temperature is at 29 degrees Celsius and the relative humidity is at 71%. The news from RTHK.

0: You're listening to me, Shazia, here on Radio 3. That was House of the Rising Sun and Toto. And that was a request we had in from Mr. King. He said he would love to listen to that. So here we go. Played that for you right after the news. I hope you enjoyed it, Mr. King. And stay tuned for our lovely next feature because we're talking classical music. And it doesn't usually come with things like, brace yourself, giant insects, underwater worlds, theatrical spectacle, pop culture collaborations, and the kind of visuals that I think belong on your social media feed. But my next guest has built an entire career proving that orchestras don't have to stay in whichever lane that you thought they should be in. Leanne Nichols is the founder and artistic director of the City Chamber Orchestra of Hong Kong. And for decades, she's been quietly reshaping Hong Kong's art scene with productions, I think, that are really bold, cinematic, playful, and actually a little bit unpredictable, which is what I like. She's originally from Australia and been based in Hong Kong since the 80s. And actually, she's a trained oboist and, you know, as I said, creative director there. Welcome to Brunch, Leanne. Absolutely delighted to have you.
1: Thanks for having me.
0: Absolutely. Now, you're doing so many cool things and you've been in Hong Kong such a long time, since the late 80s.
1: Mm.
0: Does it feel like Hong Kong has just become home now more than Australia?
1: Oh, for sure. Yes. Yes, 36 years has gone very fast. But culturally, it's gone fast as well. And like many expats, I came out here for my husband's work, and he's in the medical profession. And at that time, in the late 1980s, it was a cultural desert. And looking back, it was hard. One orchestra, there was a ballet company. There wasn't a lot happening. And now it's a thriving scene. And I think the key now is that Hong Kong is really diversifying. And that's what makes it an exciting place to live in and work in as a musician, as someone in the arts.
0: And you speak Cantonese now as well, I guess, after 36 years. And you work across so many different cultures. And I guess the orchestra is incredibly international as well. Do you think there's a bit of being between these worlds creatively that actually has become your superpower rather than holding you back?
1: Oh, absolutely. I mean, learning Cantonese has transformed my world here. That was something I did before 1997. It was a goal. And at that time, I was in the Hong Kong Sinfonietta, actually. So before then, I was playing with Hong Kong Philharmonic Orchestra. So I've played in every orchestra in Hong Kong, you could say. Understanding the culture, but more than that, just having that window and also this wonderful meeting of and mix of cultures in that Hong Kong offers. I love that, and I thrive on that. I really enjoy what we have here.
0: It sounds wonderful. Yeah. Now, you've managed to make orchestral music feel quite cinematic, emotional, and honestly, I'm just going to put it out there. I hate myself for saying this a little bit, but you've made it Instagrammable. Now, tell me, was that always your vision?
1: No, not initially. Initially it was just to get an orchestra off the ground, but an orchestra with a difference, in the sense that we were, our goal as a chamber orchestra is to promote the chamber orchestra's repertoire. And that in itself is very diverse. So we wanted to do

0: Baroque music, which the big symphony orchestras don't do a lot of, because you know they hire more members, and Baroque music requires less members. But then, besides early music, getting into different kinds of intimate music making, for example, Piazzolla is incredibly popular now, but we were the first orchestra in Hong Kong to introduce that to the Hong Kong public, and then crossover. So the other thing is global music. Global music is very, very common now, popular now. But in my time, in my career, it was crossover. Should we go? Should we go and listen to it? You know, people were not sure. Yeah. And that's a part of music making I've been wanting to develop and discover. But yes, I mean, I come from the traditional orchestral music world, and it can be traditional, but it can also go other places if you want it to. And I've definitely wanted to see the diversity of classical music, and I'm thriving on that now. And we're doing all sorts of weird and wonderful things, as you mentioned, and a lot of it comes down to thinking of it and then curating it and putting it together. And that takes a lot of my time. So I'm not just doing another Beethoven symphony. I may do interpret it in a different way. But that's where my strengths are at the moment. And so we're not scared. Our musicians are not scared to try new things.
1: I like that. It's always good to try new things. Now, let's talk a little bit about younger audiences here in Hong Kong. I think maybe there are some, you know, a lot of young people that sometimes can feel a little bit intimidated by classical music. Mm. Why do you think that is?
0: Well, if they haven't been exposed to it at a younger age, it can be quite daunting. When I still remember my first classical concert when I was, I think I was 15, which is quite late now. Children are coming to concerts much earlier. You know, knowing when to clap and, you know, making, you know, it's not like going to the movies. You can't eat during a classical concert. You can't talk. But I think those things initially are small stumbling blocks. I think it's just the exposure. Schools should be providing that. I know when I went to school, I was exposed to Shakespeare. The schools organised that. But this is not always the case. And so a lot of it comes down to the parents. And parents, I guess, tend to take children to things that they like. And if they're not exposed to classical music themselves, then, that doesn't happen. So I think it's for the orchestra to come into a child's world can happen in what we call multi-sensory experiences, like crossover, as I mentioned. And I think that I've seen that's been transformative for a lot of children. And now I, having lived in Hong Kong for so long, I'm seeing children who've come to our concerts at the age of 3, and I'm seeing them now coming to our concerts, at the age of 18, 25. But more than that, I'm seeing them on the stage with us.
1: I love that. Isn't that fantastic? Give them the love of different types of music from a young age. It's phenomenal.
0: Yeah, so we've actually incorporated very talented children into our shows through sophisticated music that's been composed originally perhaps for a child's voice. And I've seen those kids now contributing to the music scene in Hong Kong now. And that, for me, is a really great sense of fulfillment. I think people can come into classical music in many ways, and it doesn't have to be like a formal sit-down concert, but it can be. And musicians don't have to be wearing black on stage. So we wear colour. There is many, and sometimes we come out in costumes for special kinds of events, musicals, for example, where the orchestra is part of the theatrical action.
1: There's nothing about this, Leanne, that I don't like. You're out in rainbow colours. You're out in costumes. She's out in fancy dress. What

0: not to like about this? And if you haven't been to, you know, a performance at the City Chamber Orchestra of Hong Kong have done, I would say get involved, go, because it just sounds so eclectic and not the sort of usual thing that people expect from these type of performances. And I guess on that note, Leanne, I'd love to know what's your most sort of unusual performance that you've done, or the performance that has got the most traction because it's just captivated people's imaginations?
1: Well, that's quite a question. So I think I love incorporating dance with classical music. So on that scale, I would say our Flamenco Passion and Tango Passion programs have been transformative, where we've collaborated with dancers who are sort of specializing in, say, flamenco, but somehow collaborating that with a classical orchestra. It's also a new concept. I've brought in this kind of new concepts, even belly dancing with orchestra.
0: A belly dancing orchestra. You don't get to just gloss over that, Leanne. Tell us more. Well, I need to know.
1: We've had belly dancers collaborate with orchestra, but that means for us to be playing music that's suitable to their dance. So that means discovering different kinds of music. So yes, different kinds of, we've done shuffle dance as well.
0: Shuffle dance is having a very viral moment right now for people that don't know. Can you tell us a little bit more about it?
1: Well, it started in Melbourne and it's huge in China. And in 2024, I did a program called Shark Symphony where I had squids and I wanted my squids to dance shuffle dance because I wrote a song about it. And it's a high energy dance. And
0: Leanne, I've got to stop you there. If someone's listening to us now and they've just tuned in and they hear you saying you want your squids to do a shuffle dance, they might think we're having a fever dream, or that they are. So I think we've got to give it a bit of context.
1: Yes. So you asked me about, you know, my most memorable project. So I'm talking about Shark Symphony. That was a program I put together. It was about the environment and keeping the waters clean, but more than that, not eating shark's fin. And but we went through all these characters under the sea, and we had them not sort of doing circus and doing dances together with newly composed orchestral music. So hence the shuffle dance. But another one of those, I would say probably our greatest achievement through the orchestra, is a new production called Wild Musical, which we premiered in 2022 on the cuff of COVID. And the orchestra was, was an orchestra of animals, giraffes and hippos and lions and so on. So it was really the full-blown thing with the costumes, as you can imagine. But not only that, the characters. And newly composed music, and a story that I wrote with the orchestra as part of the story, that show won an award in Belgium in the Young Audiences. It's called Young Audiences Music Awards. And then that went on to London and got 5 stars there. It was a whole team of 78 people we got on a plane to do Wild, which was a wild idea at the time, but we made it happen. But, you know, as I said, at the heart of it is the orchestra, and that's where I'm going. I'm not afraid to have the orchestra in new situations and introducing new music and with different kinds of artists.
0: I mean, the woman has done a belly dancing orchestra. I can tell from that she's not afraid to put the orchestra in new situations, and I am here for it. Now, talking about things that go viral like that, if classical music was going to have a viral moment right now, what piece do you think deserves it? If you had to pick just one.
1: Oh, well, that's an interesting question. Classical music. I'm really into Icelandic music. I love the music of Oliver Arnold's. He's very chill. And his music is very orchestral as well. So, yeah. He uses a dampened piano. I would say to listeners, if you haven't listened to Oliver Arnold, you must.
0: Oliver Arnold's. I haven't actually, and I think I'm going to have to do that, because some of the recommendations I get on

0: Adventure are absolutely, well, I say all of them, they're phenomenal, and I get to learn about new artists as well. It's brilliant. Well, I'll look that up. Mm. Now, Leanne, what does a normal day in your actual life look like when you're not coming up with things with sharks and squids and these amazing costumes? Because I imagine it is wonderfully creative and perhaps slightly chaotic too.
1: Oh, yes. Well, every day is not the same, and I love it that way. I'm discovering new things, learning new things. So there's a lot of administration in what I do. I'm the artistic director and executive director. So there's a lot of boring stuff that one has to do to keep an orchestra running. I'm very much connected with the musicians and communicating with them. We have a wonderful concert master, Amelia Chan, is also open to our new ideas. And then I'm also collaborating with a lot of musicians. So even though today we're in, you know, May 2026, I'm planning 2027 right now, so that's what will be happening throughout my day as well. Conversations with artists overseas about what we're doing in 2027. I'm an active musician, so I will incorporate some practice into my schedules. There's a lot of discipline, really, a lot of admin work, a lot of cooperation and discussions. And if you're talking about the right now, we have a concert coming up in a few weeks' time with Anushka Shankar, world acclaimed sitar player, who is the daughter of Ravi Shankar and carrying his torch forward, bringing classical music into the wider Western world as well.
0: I grew up listening to Ravi Shankar, and of course, for those that don't know, we played Norah Jones earlier. Oh. Norah Jones is her half sister.
1: Yes.
0: So an incredibly talented and beautiful family as well. I mean, I'll just put it out there. Anushka Shankar is a gorgeous, gorgeous woman, as is her sister, and just a wonderfully talented family, actually. And you never know, she might even roll through brunch. We don't know, maybe.
1: Yes, I hope so. Well, she's coming here with a very special project. And, you know, in the music field, timing is really so important in our field. You know, just having that coffee conversation with someone and then a whole new project emerges. With Anushka Shankar, I've been wanting to have her in Hong Kong for many, many years.
0: And she is a global superstar. Mm. If you're not familiar with her work, let me just tell you, Anushka Shankar is one A-list lady. She's been on the covers of sort of Vogue, Elle.
1: Yes.
0: As I said, she's gorgeous. And I think she really has Forbes quoted her. Forbes said she's got a spiritual command of her instrument that borders on the mystical. So she is an incredibly talented individual, and she will actually be in Hong Kong in June. So that's something worth checking out. But not only Anushka Shankar, you've brought some big, big stars to Hong Kong.
1: Yes,
0: over the years. Tell us more.
1: Oh, yes. I mean, in the classical field, we've had a lot of what we call dames and knights. We've had Sir James Galway, Sir Carl Jenkins, who wrote Adi Amos, a famous composer. We've had Dame Evelyn Glennie, a percussionist. We've recorded with her, Michaela Petri, the famous recorder player, and more recently, Barry Douglas, the Irish pianist who won the Tchaikovsky competition many years ago. We've also worked, talking about global music, we've worked with Davy Spillane, who opened the Riverdance show. He plays the Julian Pipes. And we went to Beijing with him as well on a project that I created. So global music is something I'm really interested in. We've played with musicians who play weird and wonderful instruments, and coming up in August, we're working with a theremin player. Theremin is one of those instruments that's used in spooky films. The woo-woo sort of sound.
0: Oh, I know the one you mean, but I didn't know what it was called.
1: Yes,
0: I love that.
1: It's called the theremin. Yes, glass harmonica. We've done lots of weird and wonderful things, but traditional composers like Mozart and Beethoven were attracted to these instruments in

0: in film music, the theremin is very widely used. And you've got Zimmer, who's using the duduk as a beautiful wind instrument from Armenia. So that's the sort of stuff we like to do. I'm also right now working on a space project. So I'm creating a musical called Space Fantasy in August, which will... this will be a world premiere, so it's my next sort of orchestra theatre event. But yes, so we're incorporating theremin in that, but also jump rope dance with the orchestra.
1: Wow, I can't even imagine. So there's so many cool things that you're doing.
0: Yes.
1: And this is what I mean when I say it's very Instagrammable, it's very of the moment, it's quirky, and it's taking this music to a wonderfully new audience. Leanne Nichols, I could actually talk to you all day. Leanne is the founder and artistic director of the City Chamber Orchestra of Hong Kong, and an absolute creative beast and doing so many wonderful things here in Hong Kong. Leanne, thank you so much for joining us on Brunch here today. Now let's have a little bit of weather before we head over to the news. Hot with sunny periods, isolated showers later, light to moderate south to southeasterly winds. The outlook, showers with squally thunderstorms tomorrow and on Friday. And the showers will be heavy at times and the weather will remain unsettled and windy during the weekend. The temperature right now is 29 Celsius with a relative humidity of 70%. It's 11:30. Let's head over to the newsroom.
2: US President Donald Trump is due in Beijing later today. The three-day state visit will be the first visit to China by a US president in 9 years. President Xi Jinping last met Trump in October 2025 in Busan in South Korea. Cathay Pacific says its chairman, Patrick Healy, is retiring today. His post will be taken by Guy Bradley, who is also the chairman of Swire Pacific, the airline's parent company. And Iran's chief negotiator, Mohammad Bakhir Halibaf, says Washington must accept Tehran's latest peace plan or face failure. The new Smart HK.

0: We all long for a stable life. 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Safeguarding national security is our responsibility. Let's participate.
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0: submitted by June 16th this year. 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
1: Operation Santa Claus 2026 is now inviting funding applications. 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So far, Operation Santa Claus has raised more than 415 million Hong Kong dollars for over 380 wonderful charity projects. If you're a Hong Kong registered NGO and you think Operation Santa Claus might be able to help you realize a great idea, then visit the Radio 3 homepage for details. The application deadline is Wednesday, June 10th at midday.
2: Good morning. 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Now, it's that time in the show where Radio 3's Raphael Blair joins me for my favourite moment in the show. Of course, I love having all the guests, but I like talking about all the positive stories. Raphael Blair, welcome for The Bright Side.
3: Great to be back.
2: Of course, what lovely stories have you got for me today, Raphael?
3: Yes, well, China and the US have launched a new 10-year giant panda conservation agreement.
2: I don't know what any of that is. Explain it in layman's terms.
3: Basically, in layman's terms, it's an agreement between China and the US that is aimed at working on panda conservation and having scientists from both sides to work together in conserving the very beloved pandas that we all love in Hong Kong as well. So there will be Ping Ping, a male.
2: Oh, I love that name.
3: And
2: Ping
3: Fu
2: Ping.
3: Shuang.
2: So sweet.
3: They're expected to be traveling to the US. Mm-hmm. And that's that partnership is actually started 25 years ago. But it's actually produced 7 cubs. And so seven pandas came out of that project. It's also helped advance, you know, things like breeding veterinary and also research techniques. So they're working with, you know, working with vets from both sides on training and things like that. Remember that pandas are still classified as vulnerable, but if you compare to, say, 15 years ago, it looks much more uplifting to see that the species, they are making babies, basically.
2: I'm looking into Raphael Blair's eyes and the excitement Raphael's got about panda babies being made. I love it, Raphael.
3: Remember that pandas, the thing is, there was the rate of death among pandas that are just born is still quite high, because unfortunately, pandas are not always good parents.
2: No, why not?
3: Pandas are not always good parents.
2: Is it because they're so busy rolling around?
3: Well, carelessness on one side. I think it's on one side carelessness and also sometimes, you know, mothers rejecting their kids.
2: Oh, so sad. And, okay, you know, you can't talk about that. That's not bright side. That's making
3: me feel sad. In wildlife, it's not only with pandas, but pandas also tend to, you know, so that's why as soon as they are born in the zoo, they really make sure that, you know, you have vets, and sometimes they have to be temporarily separated from their mother.
2: There's even been, I think, a case of a mother eating her. Okay, but we're going to move on and say, yay, more pandas, and that is only a good thing, and that's wonderful. And we love those lovely, furry little bears. What else have you got for us, Raphael?
3: Talking about conservation Nepal has recorded a strong snow leopard population in one of their conservation areas. And what they use, actually, they use what they call a camera trap survey. Mm. So they use 49, so-called traps, which are not traps in the sense that they don't trap the animal, but they use 49 cameras. Mm-hmm. This actually helps them understand where the snow leopards are going. and they may have, you know, what they call trap two, basically.

0: keep them for a few hours and then make all the necessary examination and then release them back into the wild. It shows that that they have mountains and mountainous areas in Nepal are seen as a kind of a healthy habitat for these species in the Himalayas.
1: Mm-hmm.
0: And you've also got a lot of trans-border movement because obviously these animals don't care about borders, right?
1: They animals don't have passports. Without borders, they don't.
0: They don't have passports. They don't have to go through immigration.
1: No
0: which
1: visa
0: means,
1: needed here.
0: That's right. Which means that some of them are going around India, around China as well. Which also means that coming back to the previous point, collaboration is very important because you need to work with conservation agencies, like Nepal, from Nepal, India, and China. They need to come together and then in kind of assessing and knowing how many leopards and species are in each areas. So it looks like this has worked because again we talk about endangered species, but it looks like it's going on the right way.
1: Absolutely, that sounds nice. It's going the right way and it's going the bright way for the bright side. And your final story to wrap up, Raphael Blair, what have you got for us?
0: Well, there was a story that made the headline of a homeless man in the city of Seattle in the US who was reunited with his stolen dog ashes. He's a homeless man, and he basically found his dog's ashes were stolen, and he managed to find them back through a number of fundraising that happened. People were really doing a lot for him to be able to get the ashes back. So that's kind of one of uplifting stories as well. That
1: there you go.
0: Making the headlines.
1: Raphael Blair, thank you so much for joining us. And Raphael will be back with me in the Brunch Studio on Monday, and we will have more lovely, lovely Bright Side because that's what we like. And I don't play this song every day because I don't want you to get bored of it, but we do love it because it does fit. Let's have a little bit of Van Morrison and Bright Side of the Road here on Radio 3.
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Sleeping.

0: picture alone. You said she scared of me.
1: That's Billie Eilish and Bad Guy here on Radio 3. What a week of packed shows we've had. We've had top stars. Rachel Fenlon was on, soprano and pianist. I actually went to see her in concert last night at City Hall. She was phenomenal. And we've had some wonderful artists on, Isaac Spellman and Erica Hung from the Affordable Art Fair. And we've had Top Vogue and Tatler photographer Derry Ainsworth. It's been a star-studded week of guests. If you'd like to listen back to any of the shows, go to rthk.hk, click on Radio 3 and Brunch, and I will be back with you with another star-studded lineup on Monday. Can't wait to see you. And up next, stay tuned for our resident ray of sunshine, one of my favourites, Phil Whelan. He'll be with you 12 till 2 with The Brew. Let's close the show with a bit of Rihanna featuring Britney Spears here on Radio 3.

0: RTHK, the news at 12 with Robert Kemp. 50% toll waiver for all commercial vehicles will come into effect on Sunday. That's according to the Interdepartmental Task Force on Monitoring Fuel Supply. Temporary measure will last 2 months. Altis Wong reports.
1: All buses, goods vehicles, light buses and taxis using government-owned tunnels and the Tsinghua control area will benefit from the measure. The task force says the move is aimed at reducing the operating costs of commercial vehicles hit by higher fuel prices. The Transport Department has asked the toll service provider to adjust the Hong Kong e-toll system accordingly, and commercial vehicle owners won't need to submit an application. The department also reminded taxi passengers to pay the statutory tolls in full during the waiver period.
0: Residents of Wang Chi House gathered this morning in Tai Po as the only block at Wangfuk Court untouched by last November's fire opened its doors. Registered residents arrived at Kwong Fook Community Hall ahead of their second opportunity since December to collect personal items. Ms Wong was among them.
2: 3 hours is not enough when it comes to moving homes. My home was actually being renovated, so it is very messy inside. I will need more time to find where my belongings are. We also don't have the physical energy to move everything. Usually when people move, they hire moving companies unless they know a lot of strong men.
0: Cathay Pacific says its chairman Patrick Healy is retiring today. His post will be taken by Guy Bradley, who's also the chairman of Swire Pacific, the airline's parent company. Healy was appointed to the job in November 2019. U.S. President Donald Trump is due in Beijing later today. The three-day state visit will be the first to China by a U.S. president in 9 years. President Xi Jinping last met Trump in October 2025 in Busan in South Korea. U.S. inflation has hit a three-year high of 3.8% on higher energy and fuel costs due to the Iran war. U.S. President Donald Trump was asked about the figures as he left the White House for China.
3: Our inflation is just short-term. Because if you go from just before the war, we were for the last 3 months 1.7%. And now what you have is as soon as this war is over, you're going to see inflation go down to probably 1.5%.
0: FBI Director Kash Patel has defended himself at a Senate hearing where he was grilled about his leadership and an alleged drinking problem. The director is taking legal action against The Atlantic magazine, where one such report emerged. U.S. Senator Chris Holland asked him about the article.
4: Multiple reports, including reporting by The Atlantic, have alleged episodes of excessive drinking, unexplained absences, and behavior that concern current and former FBI and DOJ officials. You have publicly denied those allegations and filed a defamation lawsuit. So today, as you testify before Congress, is it your testimony that those allegations are categorically false?
5: Unequivocally categorically false.
4: So there have been no occasions during your tenure when FBI personnel were unable to promptly reach you?
5: Absolutely not. You can ask my entire workforce. They hear from me at every single hour of the day, as do these great gentlemen here, as do the men and women of the interagency and state and local law enforcement in the White House.
0: British Prime Minister Keir Starmer

0: It could go either way. And at the moment, the Prime Minister is saying, I'm going to get on and govern the country.
1: Now, the weather hot with sunny periods in the afternoon, mainly cloudy with isolated showers tonight. Moderate south to southwesterly winds. Looking ahead, showers and squally thunderstorms tomorrow and on Friday. Showers will be heavy at times. The weather will remain unsettled and windy over the weekend. Right now, the temperature at the observatory is 30 degrees and the relative humidity stands at 70%. And that's the news from RTHK.

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1: Well, hello and welcome to Wednesday. Happy Wednesday to you. Welcome to Day's Brew. Well, we're off to New York, of course, in a few minutes to meet Tracy Kwan and talk about masculine bonding, groovy art, and other assorted bits and pieces from the Big Apple. I'm going to catch up with RTL France's Philippe Dauvard, who's still on tour in the wilds of France, where it's very early in the morning. That'll be 12:40, his regular time. Then, it's Classical Music Day, of course, with Paul Archibald. Now, a few days ago, the legendary natural historian and broadcaster David Attenborough celebrated his 100th birthday, and the guy's still working. Crazy. Brilliant. So today is all about the unashamedly cinematic music created for all of his amazing TV programmes. Brilliant orchestral music by George Fenton. Stand by for that. He's one of the greatest film composers most people haven't heard of. To Hans Zimmer. We hope you enjoy this, particularly the piece called Austrian Hamsters. Yeah, that's today's programme.

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0: That's Louis Tomlinson on Radio 3 with Places. One of which is New York City, where our friend Tracy Kwan is. Good evening. How are you?
1: Hey, how are you doing?
0: Very good. It's a lovely day here in Hong Kong, ready to rock and roll, basically.
1: Yeah.
0: So when we left last week, Tracy, we made a quick comment that we were going to talk a teeny bit more about Salinger because you were going through these short stories, and I believe you've come across one that rang a note with you.
1: Well, it's a collection called Nine Stories. It was first published, this story, The Laughing Man, was first published in 1949 in The New Yorker. It is something of an homage to Victor Hugo, who also wrote something, The Man Who Laughs. But when I was 11 years old, I skipped past this story. And bear in mind, I'm reading the actual physical copy that I had at 11. I skipped past the story because I thought it was a story about people like my pesky little brother, about, you know, masculine bonding or innocence, some nonsense. And I was like, it was very silly of me because now I see that the people in this story, yes, there are some people like the little brother, but it's really very much about university students who are having big, risky relationships.
0: Ooh, tell us more.
1: And yeah, well, that's all I'm going to say. And that would have been right up my alley when I was 11. Are you kidding?
0: Sure.
1: But, you know, silly me. But it's okay because this is what it is to live with a work of art when you are a child and it grows with you and your understanding of life grows. Mm. And I bring this up for a reason. It came up on the weekend because I went to Sotheby's on Madison Avenue. They have a new building.
0: Yeah.
1: Well, newish. You know, it's in the Breuer building, which used to be the Whitney and museum.
0: Oh, yeah. Fantastic.
1: Yeah. So Sotheby's is there. And so one of the first things I saw upon entering was something I didn't go there for, which is always good, right? I entered the fourth floor of Sotheby's auction house to experience the show that they have in advance of

0: the spring auctions. And, you know, they're all over the building, but I went to one particular show. But on the way in, looking for the Mark Rothko painting, I actually got distracted and pulled away by this really seriously, this huge portrait of Brigitte Bardot by Andy Warhol. And the gentleman who was selling the painting did an interview recently.
1: Okay.
0: He spoke about how he, as a child, grew up with this painting in his living room. And it was his father who had commissioned the painting. His
1: Crazy.
0: father was Bibi's ex-husband, and had had this big love affair with Bibi that, you know, turned into a
1: Well,
0: marriage. And then after that marriage ended, he met this gentleman's mom. So his name, the guy's name is Gunnar Sachs, and his father was Gunther Sachs. So yeah, so there was a lot he would not have really understood about the painting or the history of the painting
1: Just
0: when he was
1: liked
0: 3 years
1: it.
0: old. It soaked into his system, but he told us, the public, so much about what this painting means and how to understand. Yes, there is high glamour that surrounds the extravagance of his father's lifestyle before he met mom and all that, but it was so interesting. He was able to humanize everybody in the story: Bardot, his dad's crazy friends, and his mom, and everyone is humanized, but nobody is it has their glamour removed. He's able to kind of keep those two things in balance, and I found that absolutely fascinating.
1: Quick question for you at this point,
0: Yeah.
1: Tracy. You talked about the Whitney. Wasn't that featured? Is that the one in Woody Allen movie, Manhattan? Is that the one?
0: Probably. I mean, it's in
1: I
0: a
1: think
0: lot
1: so.
0: of
1: Yeah. It just got me thinking. Anyway, sorry. Carry on.
0: Yeah. Well, it's an acrylic and silk screen ink on canvas. It's about 120 centimeters square. It is major. You walk in and it just kind of like takes your breath away. And so he grew up with this image of high glamour, but the lesson he takes away from it is so humane and down to earth. And it's really about the compassion that is required in a stable relationship. His mother was a very secure woman who understood people's complexities, and you know we kind of need more of that in the world.
1: No
0: So
1: kidding.
0: it was a fascinating discussion.
1: The picture she's talking about is absolutely stunning, isn't it? Why don't you describe it to us?
0: Well, it's bright green
1: Yeah.
0: and of course red because of Bardot's lips, and it's very Andy. And by the way, there's a lot of Andy in the building, tons of it,
1: It's crazy.
0: but this is the one, you know, that stayed in my mind.
1: So striking.
0: And yeah, and you know, one of the takeaways for me had to do with Puritanism. So I was looking at this piece, I was thinking about what Gunnar Sachs has told us about growing up with it, and just, you know, getting a chance to witness a really stable, accepting love between his parents. And 'cause you know, some women would not take well to like living kind of in the wake of BB. They might
1: Yeah,
0: feel,
1: I
0: you
1: mean,
0: know,
1: no pressure
0: but
1: there.
0: you know, no, but his mom was a really together lady, I think, and knew who she was, you know, and it goes both ways. Men and women sometimes have trouble with each other's pasts. So, you know, but the takeaway for me was he didn't debunk the high life, the big adventures that did involve a lot of money and extravagance. But at the same time, he brought it down to a small scale that we can all relate to. And the puritanical middle class rage and voyeurism that is overwhelming our society at the moment and is really expressing itself a lot on social media, because that is where the middle class kind of lives at the moment.
1: Truly.
0: And you know, that was on my mind because this art show is a bit, it is can be seen as very self-indulgent.
1: What's it like seeing this stuff in the flesh, as it were, up close and personal? Is it a different vibe?
0: Yeah, it's actually wonderful. So some of the piece, I felt like I was standing next to another piece that I actually went to see, the Mark Rothko painting from 1957, that was collected by Robert Mnuchin, a big collector who died in December. It's called Brown and Blacks in Reds, and it

0: It's a lot of oil on canvas. And what I feel is that we overestimate what our phones can do and what digital screens can do. Yes, it's better than nothing, and people should have a chance to see it and learn about it.
1: They're looking at about 18 million for this thing as well, tops. That's crazy, isn't it?
0: Whoa. I know. Whoa. But I didn't take a single picture when I was there of a work of art.
1: That's good.
0: I took pictures of the cards so that I could go and read about the different media that were used, because that's the stuff I want to kind of read up on and learn.
2: Yeah.
0: But I realized, you know, so when you're next to the canvas and the oil and the acrylic and all that, and the graphite or whatever it is.
1: You think Andy was here? That must be crazy.
0: Well, it feels very much like a live performance, and that's why I did not experience that urge that some people have to photograph it so they can go and think about it. I mean, I'm not judging anyone. I'm just saying, try not doing that next time, because you don't really need to do that. What you need to do is stand there, feel it, and, you know, and then maybe go read about the artist's life, you know. So that's, you know, one of the experiences I had. But in terms of, you know, coming to terms with, like, what is happening in our society right now around Puritanism, it's very anti-art, it's anti-pleasure, it's anti-hedonism. And, you know, my takeaway from the Brigitte painting, from all of this kind of extravagance, was that, you know, when the middle classes are actually more secure and economically stable, they're less puritanical. So that's what is going on.
1: That does make sense.
0: Yes, yes. Yeah, and that's where a lot of this anger, which is very hard to live with, that's where it's coming from. And we're not going to heal from this moment by judging other people who have adventures that we cannot afford to have. That's not how it happens. But we do, yeah, there are some changes that need to be made. But I found it to be a surprising takeaway. It's not what I expected. And I initially went there. I left my little middle class abode to go to Sotheby's to look at the expensive art. I went there for a reason. I actually went for very sentimental reasons, because Robert Mnuchin's collection is there. His gallery was closed and they put his stuff up for auction. Well, that gallery was in the ground floor of the house that Robert and Adriana Mnuchin lived in. And so in the 1990s, we met Adriana, Mrs. Mnuchin, who was his second wife, because she actually had a public radio show that was based in Connecticut on a Connecticut public radio station. And so Adriana Mnuchin invited two sex worker advocates to be interviewed on the show in that house during this reflowering of the sex worker rights movement. And so, you know, when we walked in, we were surrounded by the art. It felt not that different from what you feel in the Sotheby's gallery, because it's such a kind of down to earth. It feels more like a living room than a museum at Sotheby's. And, you know, so we walked in, we walked through all this art, de Kooning, Rothko and all that, and walked upstairs where she had her studio to record the show. So, I mean, these are two, they are really well-to-do liberals of a type, you know, old school. And there is something novelistic about their lives, because Bob Mnuchin's son from a previous marriage actually became a right-wing figure and was part of the administration in 2017.
1: Yeah, that name really rings a bell, actually.
0: Yes, it does. But and Robert Mnuchin, oh, poor guy, he almost burst into tears when some journalist asked him to talk about the politics of his kid. It was very, it was really quite sweet. So anyway, that's one reason I went to this, because I just felt, I felt a connection to their gallery and stuff. And it was always open, you know, to people who wanted to
1: come in. Sounds amazing. It sounds like a heck of an experience. And also, you've been talking about several things that obviously nothing to do with the art that got you going. Like, you know, when the middle class have money, they're not so grumpy. It makes you think in bubbles.
0: Well, it does, because the Puritanism that we are being subjected to is really painful. I mean, we see our own friends losing their minds and posting such ugly things on Facebook that, you know, they don't even know what they're saying. So it does happen sometimes. It is also, paradoxically, this is a free event. You have to have a ticket.
1: Yeah.
0: You can

0: stay as long as you want. It's staggered when you go in, but you can stay as long as you want and you can go back. And it's paradoxically, it's more democratic than the Met Museum. If you go to the Met Museum as a resident of New York and you prove your residency, you can basically go for free. Like you can pay 25 cents if you want. And people do this in New York, okay? It's very different from, you know, if you don't have any of those. And there are different credentials for that. But at Sotheby's, which arguably has some stuff that is pretty intense, you know, as intense as the Met, a bit smaller scale, but still, at Sotheby's, there is no, you know, there's no test for who can go in. Anybody can go for free. And, you know, you just have to register. So I found that very refreshing.
1: It's interesting, though, you say, you know, some treasures just as much as perhaps the Met, but you find these absolutely hidden private collection treasure gems, sometimes of really famous stuff, kind of like what you're talking about today.
0: Well, most certainly was that. And I just focused on the fourth floor. I did peek into other floors. So there was some Matisse, you know, there's a lot going on. So like if you're in New York visiting, you should totally go to Sotheby's. It'll be up for a few more days. And keep it in mind. I cannot guarantee, I know they do this in all the places where they have a Sotheby's, but and so I can't guarantee that it will feel the same at the Sotheby's in another city, but it certainly feels very
1: New York thing.
0: communal in New York.
1: Yeah.
0: It feels very community. And I just walked out of the building with a huge smile inhabiting my entire body.
1: I
0: It
1: got a
0: was like
1: question
0: this
1: for you. So
0: good feeling.
1: what's it like experiencing Andy's use of color up close, like massively saturated, really in your face colors? Amazing. But what sort of feeling does that give you?
0: Well, I think I described it a lot, you know, it made me feel very, I mean,
1: Or maybe it wasn't the color that hit you. Maybe it was something else. That's what I'm getting at.
0: well, the combination of size and color, not everything Andy did was so
1: Sure,
0: saturated and
1: sure,
0: dramatic.
1: sure.
0: But this is dramatic because it was commissioned by a man who was deeply in love, you know, and Andy knew what he was doing. I mean, with BB, you know, so it's a very personal piece. One thing I was struck by was how different this piece is from the Rothko piece that I wanted to see and that I love. The Rothko piece it feels, you know, it's rather abstract. It's these colors, it's these blocks of color, you know. This is very personal. It's a portrait of a person, a persona. And the Rothko piece feels is about feelings and ideas. It really is abstract, you know. So I mean, it's not. And Andy's portrait of Bardot is not abstract, right? It's really like,
1: Yes.
0: it's just so personal. But, you know, I found this to be a very reassuring event.
1: That's
0: That's what
1: interesting.
0: I felt.
1: That's a hard
0: Yeah.
1: one. That's a hard one to define. It's just a feeling thing, isn't it?
0: I found it reassuring. Yeah. It kind of helped me to remember what's really important in life. Creativity, you know, has its own reason for existing, and it doesn't have to be justified,
1: Is
0: you
1: there
0: know.
1: a poem
0: It's a
1: brewing
0: little,
1: by any chance?
0: well,
1: You sound very
0: it's
1: inspired. I
0: certainly,
1: mean, and that's where poems come from.
0: yes, well, you know, that's what life is about, and yeah, so I feel, it made me feel proud of my city and good about, you know, that part of life, and I feel that we get, yes, and then we come back full circle to literature because, you know, that I just want to add that is kind of what J.D. Salinger's short stories are like. They are like paintings.
1: Go on. That's
0: Yeah, that's it. I mean, they're like paintings. I don't have more to say than that, just that they are
1: No.
0: like
1: It's a
0: paintings.
1: brilliant
0: They
1: analogy because people often describe certain pieces of music as like a painting, a sound painting, or whatever. We often come back to that image, don't we? Image, straight up.
0: Yeah, and not all literature is built that way or meant to be that way. Not all needs to be that way, but there's something about it. And that again is part of pushing back against puritanical ideology because Puritanism wants art to justify itself and to be about something worthy. And
1: Well,
0: that
1: Puritanism can
0: on its
1: want.
0: own.
1: Why don't you tell our listeners the details of what you've been talking about, like the where and everything? And I think this, what's the date today? It's the 15th it kicks
0: I'll
1: off, isn't it?
0: remind you. Yeah. Well, it's at

0: Sotheby's, their new location, which is in the Breuer Building at 945 Madison Avenue.
1: Yep.
0: And if you Google Sotheby's 945 Madison Avenue, you can find a lot of information. And despite what I said about digital not being quite as good as in the flesh, you know, if you want to see what was there, what I saw, have a look.
1: Brilliant.
0: You know, it is quite inspiring. I will admit it was the digital images that inspired me to want to go see the real thing. So
1: and
0: let me not be
1: did.
0: Too.
1: What an experience, Tracy. I mean, there must be nothing like it. Time for us to park the ride again. That was brilliant. I'll catch up with you next week. Of course, anything you want to let us know about, perhaps if you have a minute, stick it on the Facebook page. That would be great.
0: You know, I don't currently have access to Facebook, so what I would you don't mind, is why don't you share those links that I sent
1: you? Will, Tracy. Thank you so much. We're going to leave it there because it's nearly time for us to hit the news. That's Tracy Kwan, as always, live and inspired and inspiring from New York. So it's hot and sunny this afternoon, mainly cloudy, isolated showers tonight, squally thunderstorms and more rain tomorrow, and on Friday it's going to get a little worse at the moment. Weather will remain unsettled over the weekend. It's 30 Celsius outside, and right now we have 69% relative humidity. It's 12:30, and it's time for the news.
2: 50% toll waiver for all commercial vehicles will come into effect on Sunday, and that's according to the Interdepartmental Task Force on Monitoring Fuel Supply. Temporary measure will last 2 months. US President Donald Trump is due in Beijing later today. The three-day state visit will be the first visit to China by a US president in 9 years. President Xi Jinping last met Trump in October 2025 in Busan in South Korea. And Cathay Pacific says its chairman, Patrick Healy, is retiring today. His post will be taken by Guy Bradley, who's also the chairman of Swire Pacific, the airline's parent company. The news from RTHK.

0: The import and sale of alternative smoking products, or ASP, have been banned for over 3 years. Since April 30th, the government has prohibited the possession of specified ASP in public places. Using ASP in public is considered possession and is illegal, which can incur a fixed penalty of $3,000. Possessing excessive amounts of ASP or possessing them for commercial purposes will lead to imprisonment. Don't break the law.
1: Operation Santa Claus 2026 is now inviting funding applications. 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The application deadline is Wednesday, June 10th at midday.
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0: Queen and Michael Jackson, and there must be more to life than this. So thanks very much to Tracy. Brilliant. Up very late in New York City. I'm going to go the other end of the scale now. It's super early in the morning in France, where we find our friend RTL France's Philippe Dauvard. Firstly, thank you for getting up early, and bonjour. How are you feeling?
1: Bonjour, Phil. Bonjour, everyone.
0: How's it going?
1: It's okay. It's okay. It's, as you say, it's a little bit early, but everything is okay. And it's very cold in Paris today. But yeah. After summer days, 2 days, and tomorrow will be winter days again. But
0: you could always tell me no. I'd understand. What are we doing today?
1: Today, as promised last week, we are going to continue exploring Gilbert Montagnier's new album, L'amour dans ses mains, Love in his hands, with this new track that currently playing on many radio stations in France. Ça sert à ça, that's what it's for. Gilbert Montagnier, Radio Free in the Brew, ça sert à ça.
0: Well done.

Gilbert Montagné, ça sert à ça. Music composed by Gilbert Montagné and lyrics by Didier Barbolivien and Gilbert Montagné. And you know, Phil, some song on our friend Gilbert Montagné's new album are autobiographical, like this song, composed and written by Gilbert Montagné. In it, he recounts the childhood and teenage dream of becoming a singer, a dream that came true. And the song is titled Vouloir chanter, Want to Sing in the Brew on Radio Free. Gilbert Montagné, Vouloir chanter.

0: Gilbert Montagnier, In the Blue and Red You're Free, vouloir chanter, autobiographical song, and you know, Feel the third song from Gilbert Montagnier's new album was written by Claude Lemel and Gilbert Montagnier and composed by Gilbert Montagnier. It's a very personal song, and this song Gilbert Montagnier wanted to present to us by himself, Gilbert Montagnier.
1: I just wanted to tell you about another one. It's called This Is How It Is to Be an Artist. Because, you know, we have so many joy in this passion of music and the music world and the showbiz world that also you got to be able to endure the pain. Because, of course, you got to have both. You got to stand both. I mean, if not, you cannot do it. You cannot do that. And that's why I'm saying in that song, I think it's important to be a little bit crazy, you know. I think it's important to let your nice craziness get its way. I think so. That's it.

0: Gilbert Montagné, c'est ça, être un artiste. That's what it means to be an artist, Phil. With the chorus, one day happy, one day sad. And it's a very, very beautiful song from Gilbert Montagné's new album, Love in His Hand, L'amour dans ses mains. This song has been written by Gilbert Montagné and Claude Lemel. You have three songs in this new album written together by Gilbert Montagné and Claude Lemel, and one, the one we play at the beginning today, written by Didier Barbolivien.
1: Well, we've played a few of these tracks, so let's just remind our audience. Obviously, he's a friend of yours. He's a massively respected French artist. He's just released this album, and he's 74. Small issue. Brilliant.
0: Yes. Very. That's why I wanted to discover today and last week this new album, and it's a crazy beautiful album.
1: I did notice that the songs are very different styles. Has he always been like that? Has he always been like a, you know, a bouquet of style?
0: Yes, and Gilbert likes to surprise people by
1: Yeah,
0: different
1: mixing
0: style
1: up.
0: in his album, and yes, I think this album will be is still very successful in France, and he didn't release a new album since 20 years, so
1: Well, he's more than
0: he
1: made up
0: worked.
1: for it, hasn't he? This is great stuff. Yeah,
0: Yes,
1: brilliant.
0: he
1: All
0: worked
1: right, then.
0: hard
1: So,
0: on
1: what do you
0: this.
1: remind us the once again the album name, please, if anyone wants to find it.
0: It's L'amour dans ses mains means love in his hands, and it's 11 songs in this album. You can see everywhere
1: Well,
0: in
1: let's us have one more to
0: Spotify.
1: say goodbye to you. And at 7 in the morning, you've
0: Yes.
1: done brilliantly. Thanks very much, man. Really appreciate it. So, what are we going out with?
0: I will leave with one more song just before the 1 p.m. news. The news are not very funny, actually, but with this good advice from Gilbert Montagné in this song, Faut faire la fête, you have to party, Phil.
1: Take care,
0: Gilbert
1: man.
0: Montagné.
1: Bye-bye. See you next week. That's Philippe Devoir from RTL France. In France.

0: Ah bah non, c'est fini là. 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Faut s'arrêter, faut savoir s'arrêter. C'est fini.
1: THQ, the news at 1 with Robert Kemp. The headlines: a 50% toll waiver for all commercial vehicles to come into effect on Sunday. US President Donald Trump is en route to China for a three-day state visit, and Iran's chief negotiator says Washington must accept Tehran's latest peace plan or face failure. 50% toll waiver for all commercial vehicles will come into effect on Sunday. That's according to the Interdepartmental Task Force on Monitoring Fuel Supply. Temporary measure will last 2 months. Altis Wong reports.
2: All buses, goods vehicles, light buses and taxis using government-owned tunnels and the Qingsha control area will benefit from the measure. The task force says the move is aimed at reducing the operating costs of commercial vehicles hit by higher fuel prices. The Transport Department has asked the toll service provider to adjust the Hong Kong e-toll system accordingly, and commercial vehicle owners won't need to submit an application. The department also reminded taxi passengers to pay the statutory tolls in full during the waiver period.
1: Researchers behind the successful docking of the Hong Kong's first homegrown scientific payload at Tiangong Space Station say the project will be in orbit for at least 2 years to monitor major greenhouse gas emissions. Developed by Hong Kong University of Science and Technology researchers, the multispectral imaging Carbon Observatory was on board the Tianzhou 10 cargo spacecraft that launched on Monday. The payload arrived at the International Space Station later that day. Here's Professor Su Hoi, project lead and director of the University Space Science and Technology Institute.
3: So our target right now is those strong emission industry sources, like coal burning, fire plants, coal mines, or even landfills. And factories, so they have very strong emissions. So I mentioned we have a detection threshold. So those actually sets the minimum emission flux we can detect. If the household emission is lower than that, we actually couldn't really tell.
1: Cathay Pacific says its chairman, Patrick Healy, is retiring today. His post will be taken by Guy Bradley, who's also the chairman of Swire Pacific, the airline's parent company. Healy was appointed to the job in November 2019. Residents of Wang Chi House gathered this morning in Tai Po as the only block at Wang Fuk Court untouched by last November's fire opened its doors. Registered residents arrived at Kwong Fuk Community Hall ahead of their second opportunity since December to collect personal items, as Wong was among them.
4: 3 hours is not enough when it comes to moving homes. My home was actually being renovated, so it is very messy inside. I will need more time to find where my belongings are. We also don't have the physical energy to move everything. Usually when people move, they hire moving companies unless they know a lot of strong men.
1: Mr. Lam said he was returning on behalf of his elderly parents to help gather their belongings.
5: I will collect items with sentimental value, like photo books, because I don't know when I will get to go back after this time. Last time, I mostly gathered their valuables. I'll video call them to ask what they want me to retrieve.
1: US President Donald Trump is due in Beijing later today. The three-day state visit will be the first to China by a US president in 9 years. President Xi Jinping last met Trump in October 2025 in Busan in South Korea. NVIDIA CEO Jensen Huang has joined over a dozen U.S. CEOs on U.S. President Donald Trump's visit to China. Trump reportedly called Huang last minute after seeing media coverage that he was not invited. Huang was seen by White House reporters boarding Air Force One.

0: 1.5%.
1: Iran's chief negotiator says Washington must accept Tehran's latest peace plan or face failure after U.S. President Donald Trump warned that the truce in the Middle East war was on the brink of collapse. In a post on X, Mohammed Bahir Khalibaf said there was no alternative but to accept the rights of the Iranian people as laid out in its 14-point proposal. FBI Director Kash Patel has defended himself at a Senate hearing where he was grilled about his leadership and an alleged drinking problem. The director is taking legal action against The Atlantic magazine, where one such report emerged. U.S. Senator Chris Van Hollen asked him about the article.
2: Multiple reports, including reporting by The Atlantic, have alleged episodes of excessive drinking, unexplained absences, and behavior that concern current and former FBI and DOJ officials. You have publicly denied those allegations and filed a defamation lawsuit. So today, as you testify before Congress, is it your testimony that those allegations are categorically false?
3: Unequivocally categorically false.
2: So there have been no occasions during your tenure when FBI personnel were unable to promptly reach you?
3: Absolutely not. You can ask my entire workforce. They hear from me at every single hour of the day, as do these great gentlemen here, as do the men and women of the interagency and state and local law enforcement and the White House.
1: The U.S. Senate has confirmed Kevin Warsh as a governor on the board of the Federal Reserve. The vote clears the way for him to head the U.S. Central Bank later this week. The Senate will hold a separate vote to confirm Warsh as the central bank's chair, taking over from incumbent Jerome Powell, whose term finishes at the end of this week. British Prime Minister Keir Starmer is defying calls to resign despite a rebellion by some members of Parliament from his own Labour Party and the departure of several minor ministers. The turmoil follows Labour's drubbing in Thursday's council elections. On a positive note for the Prime Minister, at least 110 MPs have backed him. 81 are needed for a leadership challenge. Later today, Starmer will have a meeting with one potential challenger, Health Secretary Wes Streeting. Is our UK correspondent, Gavin Gray.
4: We don't know what that meeting is about, but lots of people think actually that person won't have 81 potential backers. So it is very difficult at the moment. It really could go either way. And at the moment, the Prime Minister is saying, I'm going to get on and govern the country.
1: Russian President Vladimir Putin says Russia will deploy its new Sarmat strategic nuclear missile at the end of this year, describing it as the most powerful in the world. He made the comments in a televised statement.
5: The missile can travel not only along a ballistic trajectory, but also along a suborbital one. This, thirdly, makes it possible to ensure a range of more than 35,000 kilometers, while at the same time doubling its accuracy. Finally, it has the ability to penetrate all existing and future anti-missile defense systems. By the end of this year, Sarmat will indeed be placed on combat duty.
1: Ukraine has struck gas facilities in Russia's Orenburg region, not far from the border with Kazakhstan. That's according to Ukrainian President Volodymyr Zelensky.
6: Of course, today there were our long-range strikes against Russia for its attacks on Ukraine, specifically in the Orenburg region, more than 1,500 kilometers from Ukraine, targeting the Russian gas industry.
1: Japan's top snack maker has landed a creative solution to conserve oil-derived input materials. That's as around 20% of the world's oil supply has been disrupted by the virtual closure of the Strait of Hormuz since the Iran war began, triggering a global energy crisis. Jamie Clark has the details.
7: In an eye-catching move, Tokyo-based Kalbi said it would temporarily use only two ink colours on 14 of its products, including its crisps. It said the initiative was aimed at maintaining stable shipments in response to the unstable supply affecting certain raw materials due to the US-Israeli war on Iran. Japanese companies have lately sought to minimise the impact of rising costs and input material shortages. That's even as the government seeks to reassure the public and businesses over supplies. Printing ink requires naphtha, an oil derivative for which Japan relies on imports from the Middle East for about 40% of its consumption. Asked about Galbi's decision, Government spokesperson Kei Sato said domestic naphtha refining continues with the use of stockpiled crude oil, while imports from outside the Middle East have tripled in May compared with levels

0: from before the Iran war broke out in late February.
1: We haven't received any reports of immediate supply disruption for printing ink or naphtha, and recognize that Japan as a whole has secured the quantities required.
0: Galbi's crisps are instantly recognizable for their multi-hued designs, featuring product images on backgrounds that can be orange and yellow. Products with the revised packaging will hit shop shelves on the 25th of May. News of the 77-year-old company's move made headlines across Japan. It followed a brief panic in March among fans of a different crisps brand that temporarily stopped producing a popular snack. It cited the difficulties in producing the heavy oil needed to run its factory.
2: Jamie Clark there. It's coming up to 11 minutes past one. Sports is next.
3: Good afternoon, I'm your AI Sports presenter. We begin with NBA playoff action, where the San Antonio Spurs thrashed the Minnesota Timberwolves 126-97 in Game 5 of their semifinal series, moving them a win away from their first Western Conference Finals appearance in 9 years. Victor Wembanyama had 27 points and 17 rebounds for San Antonio, who can close out the series by winning Game 6 on Saturday morning Hong Kong time. Off the court, the basketball world is mourning the death of Memphis Grizzlies forward Brandon Clark, who passed away at the age of 29. U.S. media cited unnamed law enforcement sources saying Clark was found dead in a home in the San Fernando Valley after paramedics responded to an emergency call. The cause of death is not yet known. The NBA world was hit with another tragic loss following Clark's death, with former player Jason Collins passing away at 47 after a battle with brain cancer. Collins was the first openly gay man to play in a major U.S. professional sports league. He retired in 2014 after a 13-year career that included stints with the Nets in both New Jersey and Brooklyn, the Memphis Grizzlies, Minnesota Timberwolves, Atlanta Hawks, and Boston Celtics. Turning to tennis, world number one Jannik Sinner has now won 31 consecutive Masters matches to equal Novak Djokovic's record while advancing to the Italian Open quarterfinal. Carlos Escueta with the story.
4: Coming into Rome on a 28-match winning streak in Masters 1000 tournaments, Sinner felt right at home, powering to a 6-2 victory in the opening set over compatriot Andrea Pellegrino in just over half an hour. The top seed didn't give his 155th ranked opponent much breathing room in the second set either, winning 6-3 to wrap up the contest in 1 hour and 29 minutes. Victory marked a historic moment for Sinner, who notched his 31st consecutive victory in Masters 1000 events, a tally that equals Novak Djokovic's record run. The Italian will meet Russian 12th seed Andrei Rublev in the last eight. Elsewhere, it was a tale all too familiar for Germany's Alexander Zverev, who suffered a shock defeat at the hands of another local hero in Luciano Darderi in the last 16. Zverev, who claimed the title in Rome 2 years ago, slumped in three sets as Darderi rallied to his maiden win over an opponent ranked among the world's top 10 players. Over in the women's draw, third-seeded Coco Gauff set up a semi-final showdown with Romania's Sorana Crista after coming back to defeat Mira Andreeva in three sets.
3: And finally, in football, Cristiano Ronaldo and Al Nassr will have to wait a little longer in their bid to clinch the Saudi Pro League title after a 1-1 draw with Al Hilal. Al Nassr were seconds away from securing their 11th domestic title and first in the Ronaldo era, only to be denied by a costly own goal deep into second half stoppage time by goalkeeper Bento. The result keeps the Saudi title race alive ahead of the final round of matches, with Al Hilal trailing Al Nassr by 5 points with a game in hand. And that's your look at sport.
2: Now the weather, hot with sunny periods in the afternoon, mainly cloudy with isolated showers tonight, moderate south to southwesterly winds, the outlook showers and squally thunderstorms tomorrow and on Friday. Temperature of the observatory is going to be 30 degrees and the humidity is 67%. To end the news, the top stories once again. 50% toll waiver for all commercial vehicles to come into effect on Sunday. And US President Donald Trump is en route to China for a 3-day state visit. That's the news from RTHK.

That is Tina, of course, with a typical male. Here on The Brew, Wednesday afternoon, beautiful day. The man on the radio just said it's about 30 Celsius out there. Pretty dry at 65%. 19 past one, we're off to Bangkok to catch up with Paul Archibald in just a bit.

0: Etomidate gets you addicted, and you'll lose your mind. It destroys your well-being and life. Your bestie shares good stuff to vape and chill when you're feeling down. And there's easy money and free trips for bringing goods across borders. These are traps. Real friends won't get you hooked on drugs. Drug trafficking is a serious offense, and traffickers are liable to life imprisonment. Never act out of greed. Etomidate? Not once, not ever. 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Let's stand firm, knock drugs out.
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0: Oh, she's finished. Right, that's Anne-Marie on Radio 3. And don't panic. It's 25 past one exactly on the knocker. And that means it's time for us to say hi to our friend and resident musical legend, Paul Archibald, who's in Bangkok. How are you?
1: Oh, very good. Thank
0: musical
1: you.
0: Musical legend.
1: Much. Legend, more like it, I think.
0: It's Wednesday Arvo, and that's when we talk about classical, in inverted commas, music. And Paul's got a really special one for you today, and I'm pretty sure you're going to love this. I hope you do, anyway.
1: Well, I hope so. I mean, it's quite a milestone. David Attenborough, who everybody knows that name, it's his 100th birthday, and 8th of May,
0: yep.
1: 1926, he was born. Extraordinary. And I mean, where did you, how do you start with David Attenborough? You know, he's like a legend, isn't he, really?
0: It's funny, all of your friends of all ages will have watched him on the television, basically.
1: Well, it's a bit like Queen Elizabeth II. There's not many people that are, you know, he's older than most people in the world, you know, so it's, we've all grown up with him,
0: he's,
1: you know.
0: He's still out there looking at tigers and gerbils and stuff. That's incredible, isn't it?
1: No, it really is. And, you know, and obviously we're going to talk about the music because, you know, he defined how natural programmes should be presented with this amazing, you know, the photos and the videos. But he also really reinvented how music should be, really for not only the nature, not only the kind of documentaries, but really how it is for television. So extraordinary, extraordinary influence on music.
0: And also it kind of negates us talking about movies. Your TV music, because this is the poster boy, really, isn't it? This is the perfect example. If you've seen things like Planet Earth, etc., this is this music just, it's already alive, but if there's any, if it could go any further, this is what this music does to it.
1: Well, it is, and you know, I think this music lives without the videos, because it's performed, and that you can't often say that particularly about a lot of music. No disrespect to the composers, but the composers write specifically to enhance the visuals, so it's not really about the kind of intricacies of how they've composed. Whereas he got two legendary composers, particularly obviously the whole team of other people, but the two are George Fenton and Hans Zimmer.
0: Yeah, I mean, Hans Zimmer is today's... he's a very cool guy, apparently, and that really goes in his favour. He's sort of like this real chill, you know, slightly older German fellow, and all the kids love him.
1: No, yeah, absolutely he is. And it's interesting to hear the difference between the way George Fenton writes and the way Hans Zimmer. You know, George, he wrote the music for the earlier documentaries, around about 19, well, the early Planet Earth documentaries, shall we say. And it's much more classical, much more orchestral, much more kind of, refined is the wrong word, because obviously Hans Zimmer's music is refined, but it's really beautiful orchestral scores. And when Hans Zimmer comes along, he brings this kind of big cinematic blockbuster feel to it, you know. So very two different composers.
0: If I just randomly pick a few lines from George Fenton's bio, I mean, he's done some absolutely incredible stuff, hasn't he, movie-wise? You know, Company of Wolves, he's done Cry Freedom, Shadowland, In Love and War, Grey Owl. I mean, that's just the first three or four I found. He's done so much. And, of course, he did the music for Gandhi. I think that was his first break, wasn't it?
1: Yeah. Well, I'm very lucky to have worked with George Fenton.
0: Go on, you know. Go on.
1: Yeah, yeah, yeah. In fact, do you know what? I think it might have been Gandhi, funnily enough. I've forgotten, but it was definitely one of those big... Because, basically, George Fenton writes for the big blockbusters.
0: Indeed.
1: You know?
0: Huge.
1: Yeah. And interesting, I always think about George, he's such a humble guy, you know, he's very kind of low profile. He's probably one of the most famous composers people haven't heard
0: of. You haven't heard
1: of. And that sums him up, you know, he's just a really consummate musician, very meticulous, beautifully orchestrated. It's all about the music with George. He's got his ego-free zone and he's very professional.
0: And many, many different styles. If you look back to the 1990s, the era we're talking about, do you remember The Fisher King? That was a really arty movie by Terry Gilliam. He did that. He did Groundhog Day. He's done stuff like Land and Freedom, Mary Riley, Carla's Song, The Wood. The list goes on. It's brilliant.
1: Well, and that's the difference between, if you like, a classical composer and a film composer, because a film composer has to be able to write in every single style possible. So it's not like Beethoven or Mozart, they can just do their own thing. A film composer has to compose to order. That's how it works. So it's a different ball game.
0: And also, in a minute, when we get on to some Hans Zimmer stuff, Hans is less about the melody than he is about the texture, right? Something
1: definitely
0: like that.
1: I mean, if you listen carefully to Hans's music, it's really simple. The structure of it is very simple.
0: And he's
1: simple
0: admitted
1: harmonies.
0: As well.
1: And literally, sometimes it's like three note melodies. You know, it really is simple. But it is about the texture and the hugeness of it. And it really, it obviously works well, you know, in big movies, but it really works well in these kind of David Attenborough nature programs.
0: Well, and obviously, the nature of the nature programs is such that these pieces have all got fun names, haven't they? So let's get into some music. And I note that the first one is played by

0: BBC Concert Orchestra. Absolutely love that orchestra. They're brilliant at this stuff, aren't they?
1: Well, again, you know, not many people have probably been to a BBC Concert Orchestra concert, but I mean, they're like the film composers. They're so flexible; they can play in any style, sight read anything.
0: So good,
1: literally.
0: I love it.
1: I mean, absolutely wonderful.
0: So, what are we going to hear first?
1: Okay, so we're going to go to Planet Earth, made in 2006. George Fenton composed it. Surfing Dolphins. So you can imagine what this music's going to be like. Yep. BBC Concert Orchestra, and George was conducting.

0: Surfing Dolphins from Planet Earth. That was the music of George Fenton, BBC Concert Orchestra with George Fenton conducting.
1: And you are there, aren't you? I mean, we all know that if you get the chance to watch any of this stuff, the music is, it's not a tiny feature, is it? It's huge.
0: It's fabulous. Massive. Yeah. And actually, you know, you can tell if you don't have the visuals, you can tell that something is going on with that music. Yeah, exactly. Yeah.
1: Interesting. That when composers write something to represent a certain type of movement, if they get the tempo right, like this did, I don't know why, it just feels like it's in sync with your biorhythms or whatever you want to call it. It's just the right tempo, isn't it?
0: Well, you're absolutely right. And nowadays, they don't leave the tempo to the day. You know, you've got a click track, which is a click going in your ear with you've got your headphones on. And everything is absolutely to the microsecond. In the old days, of course, they'd just have a bar going across the film.
1: And the conductor, did it pretty much orally, didn't he?
0: They did, and the percussion players would have to watch the video if they needed to do a crash or a bang or something.
1: It's a bit hard
0: for
1: percussion players, like having to spin plates and do a couple of things at the same time. Really. Anyway, if you've just joined us with Paul Archibald, Classical Music Day, a special one today. Remind them what's going on.
0: Okay, well, it's all about David Attenborough, who's we're just celebrating his 100th birthday. And what a great chap he is.
1: Indeed. Well, the next one's my favourite, even though I've not heard it. Austrian Hamsters. Come on then, tell me more.
0: Well, exactly. It's written for, not one that I know particularly well. It's a documentary called Seven Worlds, One Planet. Do you know that one?
1: No, I do not.
0: It's 2019. Written by a young composer, Jacob Scheer. And you're quite right, it's Austrian Hamsters, which is, and so when you hear the music, you can absolutely.
1: Okay.
0: You know, and interestingly enough, Jake, now what, when you say Hans Zimmer, what people probably don't realise is that Hans Zimmer is quite an industry. He's got his own company called, lovely title, Bleeding Fingers Music. You can imagine all
1: he's a real wag, this guy. I mean, he is known for his humour.
0: It's brilliant. So the thing is, a lot of the kind of orchestrations, I mean, he has the original ideas, and then these composers kind of make it, because he's so busy, he's probably got 10 films on the go every time, you know. So, and I'm sure Jacob Scheer is one of those. You know, and as you'll hear, it's a very different style, but it's absolutely perfect. If you imagine the hamsters, this music comes
1: Austrian around. Hamsters.
0: Gotta have that.
1: All right, let's check it out. So it's the Bleeding Fingers Music Orchestra.
0: Yes.
1: It's conducted by or written by Jacob? I mean, as like you said, it's an industry.
0: It is. Now, the thing is, the conductor's not actually mentioned, but I can almost guarantee a chap called Gavin Greenaway, because he does lots and lots of MDing, if you like, musical directors for...
1: I hate that guy. He was my accompanist at music college, and then he became really famous.
0: Gavin?
1: Oh, he's
0: Gavin
1: brilliant.
0: Greenaway.
1: Brilliant pianist and the nicest guy, but dead famous. He's been threatening to come to Hong Kong for about 25 years. Oh, let's get on with it. Come on, let's do this.
0: Sorry.
1: Here we go.
0: So, okay, Jacob Scheer, Austrian Hamsters from the 7 Worlds, One Planet, 2019, Bleeding Fingers Music Orchestra, and we think conducted by Gavin Greenaway.
1: Yeah, possibly. All right, Gav.

0: Austrian Hamsters from Seven Worlds, One Planet. Jacob Scheer, conductor, well, a composer, sorry, performed by the Bleeding Fingers Music Orchestra.
1: That was brilliant. Now, that's obviously very different to what we've heard before and what we're about to hear. Really unfair to say this. What does it remind you of? Reminds me of Danny Elfman doing, like, the Nightmare Before Christmas, that kind of stuff.
0: Edward Scissorhands.
1: Yes, absolutely.
0: Do you remember that one?
1: Yeah, totally.
0: Yeah.
1: It's brilliant. And actually, Paul, I've always wondered this. When music, film music, is a little bit wonderful and mysterious, it's always in three. And whenever whenever it's about the Victorian era, they put it in three and they put a zither in there or a cymbalom or something.
0: Yeah, yeah.
1: Is that true?
0: Another composer, Dario Marinelli, he loves 3/4. A lot of his stuff is in 3/4. It does give it a slightly, especially if you had a few juicy chords, it kind of gives it a sinister feel.
1: especially if you had a few pints. But actually, whenever it's something like Frankenstein or something, there's the satanic waltz going on, and it's always, it would be in three, but they always play that card. Anyway, it's all about Sir David Attenborough today. So what is next?
0: Okay, so we're going to go back to George Fenton, 2001. Yep. And this is from the documentary, The Blue Planet.
1: That's the biggie, isn't it? Everybody knows
0: that's
1: that, yeah.
0: The biggie, yeah, that's right, yeah. And this is The Sardine Run.
1: Okay.
0: Again, BBC Concert Orchestra with George conducting.

0: George Fenton's Sardine Run from The Blue Planet, brilliantly performed by the BBC Concert Orchestra with George Fenton conducting.
1: Well, you live and learn, don't you? I had no idea sardines could run, but wearing their haddock dasses. Anyway, we're talking about the music that accompanies the incredible documentaries and TV work of Sir David Attenborough, who was recently 100 years old. And I think wherever we were in the world, within reason, these days, that name would be known by most people.
0: Well, not only the name, the voice as well. You know, it's just immediately says one word and you know it's David Attenborough.
1: Indeed. Yeah, wonderful. What we're actually hearing today, I think, is some brilliant orchestration. I mean, wonderful music, but it's how it's stuck together and it makes you... You know, you've got to be brave as a composer if you call your piece Austrian Hamsters, because I've got to know it's Austrian Hamsters by listening to it, haven't I?
0: Yeah. And I think, obviously, it was written 25 years ago with that particular piece that you've heard. But I think the great thing about it is this is how you hear I know it's recorded, but that's all live musicians performing it as an orchestra. And there's a certain dynamic, there's a certain kind of energy about it, which, and I'm not just saying this because I'm a musician, I've listened to a lot of the AI stuff, and it's all very clever and it's very fine. But, you know, that music for me, really, it feels like it's live and recorded live, as it was.
1: Let's go out on a limb here. So we say classical with our commas stuck in there. So if you go back there, I mean, go back to Beethoven, go back to Brahms. I think he was probably, he could have been the world's first movie composer because he inspired the early Hollywood guys. But then Beethoven inspired him with the Pastoral Symphony, which is movie music. And we can dig, can't we, and go back.
0: Well, that's right. I mean, you wouldn't have film music if it hadn't been for those old masters. They defined how an orchestra sounded, you know, and defined how what the instruments were. Because, funnily enough, a film orchestra now is quite similar to an orchestra that Mahler would have seen. It's got four families, you know, you've got strings, you've got woodwind, you've got brass, you've got percussion. But of course, and Hans Zimmer still uses that format, but what else he
1: just
0: does,
1: lots
0: he
1: of has them. All the,
0: it, well, not only that, but many different instruments, ethnic instruments, particularly electronic instruments. So you know, the sounds that you hear are a real blend of the real music, the real instruments, if I can call them that, or the historic instruments, along with the new technology that actually he's kind of invented as well. He's developed this whole sound world.
1: Yeah, I guess being the composer of a really famous movie or somebody, you know, big time Spielberg or whatever, is great because you get massive bucks. I believe that Maurice Shah had 11 harps in Dr. Zhivago. Seriously. I mean, why not if you can?
0: Well, exactly, and that's the way it's gone now because, you know, there's something... I mean, I've actually done a film when I think it was six Chimbasso. We were talking about the Chimbasso earlier offline.
1: I don't think we've got time to... Anyway, go on.
0: I think it was The Bride's Corpse. Do you remember that film?
1: The Corpse... Well, yeah.
0: The Corpse Bride or something.
1: The Chimbasso, I said it's like a dustbin with a hosepipe plugged into it. It's really big, isn't it? Let's do some more Sir David stuff, shall we?
0: Well, we're going to go to the man himself, Hans Zimmer. And this was a defining, they're all defining documentaries, but this one, it's Frozen Planet. And we're going to listen to The Frozen Planet from The Frozen Planet, so that's the name of the piece. It was done in 2022, so quite recent. This one's the BBC National Orchestra of Wales, and we don't know the conductor. There was a whole host of conductors,
1: Could be any,
0: so I won't bore you with all those names.
1: Let's just have a listen.

0: Frozen Planet from the Frozen Planet 2. Hans Zimmer, of course, unmistakable, yeah, with the BBC National Orchestra of Wales.
1: And if you think you've heard that vibe before, this is the fellow who wrote the score to Gladiator, and that's huge.
0: Yeah.
1: It's a bunch of long notes just put together in a brilliant way, isn't it?
0: Well, and also it's the subtle chord. I mean, don't want to get too arty about this, but he's got you going in a certain direction. Yeah. And then you'll change one chord and you think, oh, that's interesting. Wasn't expecting that.
1: Well, who else does that? Carl Jenkins does that. Eric Whittaker
0: Carl
1: does
0: Jenkins.
1: That. And both of them write really evocative music.
0: Yeah, no, it's absolutely true.
1: Time for one more. What are we going to hear?
0: Yeah. Well, the documentary, David Attenborough documentary, Africa, was done in 2013. And Sarah Klaas, who was a composer I hadn't heard of before, she wrote the music for this. So we're going to listen to Force of the Whale. That's the name of the track. Uh-huh. Again, gone back to the BBC Concert Orchestra, and a conductor called Elizabeth Purcell is taking the orchestra.
1: Thanks for this, Paul. Lovely. Great stuff. That's Paul Archibald live from Bangkok. See you next week if you're free. Take care for now.
0: See you, yeah.

Force of the Whale by Sarah Klaas from Africa. That's from 2013. The BBC Concert Orchestra conducted by Elizabeth Purcell. Big, big thank you to Paul Archibald as we celebrate the music of the great Sir David Attenborough, who celebrated his 100th birthday a few days ago. We've just got a few more minutes together this Wednesday, Arvo, to celebrate somebody else's birthday. Stevie Wonder is 76.

how good is that? I wish 1976. Once again, thank you to Tracy Kwan, to Philippe Dover, and to Paul Archibald for that great music. I'm out of here. Back with you tomorrow. Have a lovely afternoon. Let's do one more and a big happy birthday to Stevie.

0: RTHK, the news at 2 with Azam Khan. A 50% toll waiver for all commercial vehicles will come into effect on Sunday. That's according to the Interdepartmental Task Force on Monitoring Fuel Supply. The temporary measure will last 2 months. Altus Wong reports.
1: All buses, goods vehicles, light buses and taxis using government-tolled tunnels and the Tsing Sha control area will benefit from the measure. The task force says the move is aimed at reducing the operating costs of commercial vehicles hit by higher fuel prices. The Transport Department has asked the toll service provider to adjust the Hong Kong e-toll system accordingly, and commercial vehicle owners won't need to submit an application. The department also reminded taxi passengers to pay the statutory tolls in full during the waiver period.
0: Researchers behind the successful docking of Hong Kong's first homegrown scientific payload at the Tiangong Space Station say the project will be in orbit for at least 2 years to monitor greenhouse gas emissions. Developed by the Hong Kong University of Science and Technology, the Multispectral Imaging Carbon Observatory was on board the Changzhou 10 cargo spacecraft that blasted off on Monday. The payload arrived at the National Space Station later that day. Here's Professor Su Hui, project leader and director of the University Space Science and Technology Institute.
2: So our target right now is those strong emission industrial sources, like coal burning, fire plants, coal mines, or even like landfills. And some factories, so they have very strong emissions. So I mentioned we have a detection threshold. So those actually sets the minimum emission flux we can detect. If the household emission is lower than that, we actually couldn't really tell.
0: NVIDIA CEO Jensen Huang has joined over a dozen U.S. CEOs on U.S. President Donald Trump's visit to China. Trump reportedly called Huang last minute after seeing media coverage that he was not invited. Huang was seen by White House reporters boarding Air Force One in Alaska. He did not appear on an initial list of executives provided by the White House earlier this week, which included Tesla CEO Elon Musk and Apple's Tim Cook. Residents of Wong Chi House gathered this morning in Tai Po as the only block at Wong Fu Court untouched by last November's fire opened its doors. Registered residents arrived at Kwong Fook Community Hall ahead of their second opportunity since December to collect personal items. Ms. Wong was among them.
3: 3 hours is not enough when it comes to moving homes. My home was actually being renovated, so it is very messy inside. I will need more time to find where my belongings are. We also don't have the physical energy to move everything. Usually when people move, they hire moving companies unless they know a lot of strong men.
0: Cathay Pacific says its chairman Patrick Healy is retiring today. His post will be taken by Guy Bradley, who's also the chairman of Swire Pacific, the airline's parent company. Healy was appointed to the job in November 2019. British Prime Minister Keir Starmer is defying calls to resign despite a rebellion by some members of parliament from his own Labour Party and the departure of several minor ministers. The turmoil follows Labour's drubbing in Thursday's council elections. On a positive note for the Prime Minister, at least 110 MPs have backed him. 81 are needed for a leadership change. Later today, Starmer will have a meeting with one potential challenger, Health Secretary Wes Streeting. He is our UK correspondent, Gavin Gray.
4: We don't know what that meeting is about, but lots of people think actually that person won't have 81 potential backers. So it is very difficult at the moment. It really could go either way. And at the moment, the Prime Minister is saying, I'm going to get on and govern the country.
0: The U.S. Senate has confirmed Kevin Warsh as a governor on the board of the Federal Reserve. The vote clears the way for him to head the U.S. Central Bank later this week. The Senate will hold a separate vote to confirm Warsh as the Central Bank's chair, taking over from incumbent Jerome Powell, whose term finishes at the end of this week. A look at the weather. Hot with sunny periods in the afternoon, cloudy tonight with some showers. Moderate south to southwesterly winds. Current temperature 30 degrees, relative humidity 64%. The news from RTHK.

0: Okay, don't worry. The Love Meister will take you under his wing.
1: Okay, I'll just jump on this bandwagon.
2: This is absolutely beautiful.
3: What? What are you talking about?
4: Uh-oh. What's happening?

0: Oh, look, there's one guy who slept through this whole thing.
1: Hey, buddy, wake up.
2: 5, 4, 3, 4, 2, 4, 5, 1.
3: Steve James.
4: Hello, children. I've got something for you.

gonna work for you no more. I'm sorry, but I'm not going to work for you anymore. It's a labour of love. Labour? Oh. Let's not get into that on RTHK Radio 3. Good afternoon. Welcome to the Wednesday drive. A slight rearrangement of things today. Yesterday, our usual Tuesday gathering includes Perry Martin for a little musical chat. Couldn't come in yesterday, so he's coming in today after 4 o'clock. Songs, what sounds like other songs? I think is the theme. Should be fun. It should be fun. What else is going on between now and then? Oh, we've got a length survey rolling. I've just noticed my phone is recording me. Stop it. Right, today I took this off my list on my phone. If you ever see me writing in my phone, what am I writing? I'm writing possibilities for lame surveys. Today I'm looking for deep thoughts. Deep thoughts of golfers. Deep thoughts of golfers. Golfers' deep thoughts. Mary, I hope this isn't a Trump course. If I were fit, I'd take up a real sport. Actually, I should do this with the sound effects of thinking inside it, inside the head, you know. So I'm the golfer, and golfer's thoughts from Mary. Shall I give McIlroy a wedgie? I think it's just wedge, but wedgie sounded better. Inside golfer's thoughts from Ian. Why am I here? This is good fun.

0: Noel, what word can I use instead of that word? From Noel, golfer's thoughts. It's really difficult to say for some of us. Golfer's thoughts. I really need the toilet, and there's no trees. Something like that. I need a hiss. No trees. From Piston Off, where is the 19th hole? No, that's what the caddy's thinking. Keep those coming in. Steve James on Facebook is where that's happening.
1: Inside the golfer's mind.
0: Golfer's thoughts.

0: A Weird and Wonderful World, and it is a wonderful world, actually. I mean, I don't mean, and I think to myself, the wonderful world of Basement Jacks. This time wound for Basement Jacks. Rendezvous. Radio 3. Time right now for the news headlines.
1: The Interdepartmental Task Force on Monitoring Fuel Supply has announced that a 50% toll waiver for all commercial vehicles will take effect starting Sunday. All buses, goods vehicles, light buses and taxis using government toll tunnels and the Qingsha control area will benefit from the measure. Residents of Wangchi House, the only block that was untouched by last November's fire at Wangfuk Court, are visiting their homes for a second time today to retrieve personal belongings. Over the next 5 days, residents can return in scheduled batches, with each visit lasting 3 hours. And U.S. President Donald Trump says he does not think he will need China's help to end the war with Iran. Ahead of a high-stakes summit in Beijing, Trump said he did not think he would need to enlist President Xi Jinping to resolve the conflict. More news at 3 o'clock.
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Dave Clark 5, and they are glad all over. They're in love. Carrie Anne, the story of from the Hollies on RTHK Radio 3. Good day, good day, good day. Perry Martin joining us later on this afternoon for a musical chat. Songs, what sounds like other songs. Second time I've said that, and I haven't actually checked what the title is that he gave it. There'll be a poster on Facebook if you do that stuff. Right. Oh, yes, mentioned at the top of the... No, I didn't. I didn't mention it at the top of the show because I forgot. I was reading through an article. Have you got a fitness tracker? Do you do all that? Do you... Yeah. All right, there is one thing about it. I've never been... I don't think I need... I haven't needed, up to this point, a thing strapped to my arm to tell me that I need to exercise. However, screenless fitness trackers are now becoming a thing. A screenless! And Google is joining the hot trend with a new Fitbit Air. It's the first display-free wearable. What's the point? I just announced a $100 device that launches on May the 26th, and it focuses on health tracking for those who have no desire to stare at or charge yet another screen. Features include... Now, I have to show a little interest in this. Features include sleep tracking, don't care, blood oxygen monitoring. And here's the one. At a certain age, it monitors irregular heart rate and alerts you. Without a screen and physical buttons, the Fitbit uses haptic feedback. The haptic feedback. Great band, early 90s. It operates like an alarm clock feature sort of thing. And a small light indicates battery life. Otherwise, it's just a strap. The device can go about a week in between charges. It becomes... A week? It becomes... It what? It comes in four colours. Obsidian? Fog? Lavender and berry. What? Google also introduced... 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Introduced a revamped Google Health app, formerly the Fitbit app. Plus, there is... 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Oh, my goodness. This is the future. $100 a year AI health coach. My mind's going all sorts of directions on having a conversation with that thing. The move targets rivals like Whoop and Aura that are apparently out there and may have a pricing edge as demand for fitness trackers and smart rings continue to surge. Obsidian and Fog. These guys are making a...

0: Manic Streets on RTHK Radio 3 in the Lane Survey today. Thoughts of golfers. Golfers' thoughts. Jared's joining in. Thank you, Jared.
1: Is this the best place to meet swingers?
0: From Mel.
1: How can I make 18 holes last all week? How much to hire a buggy? Nah, I'll just lug this heavy bag around in the sweltering heat all day.
0: Nice. Alan, I don't know how to read that out. And stay on the radio. From Wayne. No, mate. I can tie that in with

0: James's one, I think. If I happen to get a hole in one, and it's just me here, would anyone ever believe me? No, actually, they wouldn't. Golfer's thoughts from James, daring to. I wonder if my wife really believes me when I told her, golf stands for gentlemen only, women forbidden. He said it out loud.
1: I am the magnificent. I'm back, but the shaker was so boast, most tunnering, storming,

He shouts on a lot of other records of that era, but a huge hit for Dave and Ansel Collins. Well, I say huge hit. It might have done okay at the time. But it's been played a lot ever since. Tis the turn of CeeLo Green on Radio 3. Big voice, bright lights, big city.

0: mad as hell, and I'm not going to take this anymore.
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3: The tenant intake for the first four projects of Light Public Housing is now complete. The rent ranges from about $800 to $3,000 per month only. The living environment and quality of life of the residents have improved substantially. The Phase 3 application includes four projects in Kai Tak, Chai Wan, and Tuen Mun, with intake starting in the second quarter of this year. Applications are now open. If you have urgent housing needs, apply now.
4: I'll have what she's having.
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7: 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Remember to see a doctor if you feel unwell. 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

0: RTHK, the news at 3 with Azam Khan. A 50% toll waiver for all commercial vehicles will come into effect on Sunday. That's according to the Interdepartmental Task Force on Monitoring Fuel Supply. The temporary measure will last 2 months. Altus Wong reports.
1: All buses, goods vehicles, light buses and taxis using government-tolled tunnels and the Tsing Sha control area will benefit from the measure. The task force says the move is aimed at reducing the operating costs of commercial vehicles hit by higher fuel prices. The Transport Department has asked the toll service provider to adjust the Hong Kong e-toll system accordingly, and commercial vehicle owners won't need to submit an application. The department also reminded taxi passengers to pay the statutory tolls in full during the waiver period.
0: Residents of Wong Chih House gathered this morning in Tai Po as the only block at Wong Fuk Court untouched by last November's fire opened its doors. Registered residents arrived at Kwong Fuk Community Hall ahead of their second opportunity since December to collect personal items. Ms. Wong was among them.
2: 其实搬屋几时都唔够噶啦，三个钟咁同埋
3: 3 hours is not enough when it comes to moving homes. My home was actually being renovated, so it is very messy inside. I will need more time to find where my belongings are. We also don't have the physical energy to move everything. Usually, when people move, they hire moving companies unless they know a lot of strong men.
2: 除非你好多壮男帮你嘅啫，啱嘛？
0: Mr. Lam said he was returning on behalf of his elderly parents to help gather their belongings.
4: I will collect items with sentimental value, like photo books, because I don't know when I will get to go back after this time. Last time, I mostly gathered their valuables. I will video call them to ask what they want me to retrieve.
0: Cathay Pacific says its chairman Patrick Healy is retiring today. His post will be taken by Guy Bradley, who is also the chairman of Swire Pacific, the airline's parent company. Healy was appointed to the job in November 2019. Researchers behind the successful docking of Hong Kong's first homegrown scientific payload at the Tiangong Space Station say the project will be in orbit for at least 2 years to monitor greenhouse gas emissions. Developed by the Hong Kong University of Science and Technology, the Multispectral Imaging Carbon Observatory was on board the Changzhou 10 cargo spacecraft that blasted off on Monday. The payload arrived at the National Space Station later that day. Here's Professor Su Hui, project leader, lead and director of the University Space Science and Technology Institute.
5: So our target right now is those strong emission industry sources, like coal burning fire plants, coal mines, or even like landfills and some factories. So they have very strong emissions. So I mentioned we have a detection threshold. So those actually sets like the minimum emission flux we can detect. If the household emission is lower than that, we actually couldn't really tell.
0: U.S. President Donald Trump says he does not think he will need China's help to end the war with Iran, even after he warned that the truce in the Middle East war was on the brink of collapse. Ahead of a high-stakes summit in Beijing, Trump said he did not think he would need to enlist President Xi Jinping to resolve the conflict. More than 1 month after a fragile ceasefire took effect, Iran and the U.S. have made no progress on an agreement that would end hostilities. Trump is expected to arrive in Beijing later today for a state visit. British Prime Minister Keir Starmer is defying calls to resign despite a rebellion by some members of parliament from his own Labour Party and the departure of several minor ministers. The turmoil follows Labour's drubbing in Thursday's council elections. On a positive note for the Prime Minister, at least 110 MPs have backed him. 81 are needed for a leadership challenge. Later today, Starmer will have a meeting with one potential challenger, Health Secretary Wes Streeting. Here's our UK correspondent, Gavin Gray.
6: We don't know what that meeting is about, but lots of people think actually that person won't have 81 potential backers. So it is very difficult at the moment. It really could go either way. And at the moment, the Prime Minister is saying, I'm going to get on and govern the country.
0: Quick look at the weather. Hot with sunny periods in the afternoon. It'll be cloudy with isolated showers later tonight. Current temperature 31 degrees, relative humidity 61%. The news from RTHK.

0: Hello, welcome to my party. 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
1: 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All of this.
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3: It has been brought to my attention that many of you all are unwell and need to seek help immediately.

Big sound for husband and wife, Beyonce and Jay-Z, Crazy, Crazy, Crazy in Love. Check me out and my musical knowledge. I've got no idea. I think my family must have told me that at some point. It's 3:15. Joining us later on, quite soon actually, we'll do our session. It's Perry Martin, and it's a Wednesday afternoon musical chat today. But there's a couple of things I want to share with him before we get into it. There's an album I've now become obsessed with, but I've been listening to a lot since it was introduced to me over the weekend. And, yeah, we'll get to that. It's a fine, fine piece of work. We've also got Raphael with That's an Idea. Have you ever heard of the so-called 8-week dating rule? There's no reason why you would particularly... the 8-week dating rule. It says that after about 2 months of dating, most people already know whether they see a future with someone, the one. And if there's still no conversation about exclusivity, I did it, or willingness to commit, by then experts say the chances of a serious relationship could be fading. The 8-week dating rule. The idea isn't that something magical happens at exactly 8 weeks. It's more of a reality check milestone. By that point, couples have usually spent enough time together to judge compatibility beyond first impressions and fancy dates. I liked fancy dates, does I? What else does it say here? Relationship experts warn that staying too long in dating limbo can waste a time and emotional energy, especially if one person wants commitment and the other doesn't. Ah, there's the rub. The advice is pretty straightforward. You need to have the talk at around the 2 month mark. Experts say that clear communication can reveal whether you're building a real relationship or you're just stuck in an indefinite situationship. Did I just invent a word? Situationship. Apparently 8 weeks is enough time. So 8 weeks. Enough time to know if they're your soulmate... or if they're just stealing your French fries. Pro tip, if they still call you, hey you, after 2 months, it may be time to move on.

We had a wonderful world of Brian Prothero. A relatively new name. I only discovered him about a year ago through a podcast. He's got a whole bunch of albums out. And I've forgotten the one that's taken from, Clog Dancer. But it's been refurbished, remastered and re-released on that there vinyl. And he's a really interesting artist to listen to. Got another discovery made over the weekend. I'll share that with Perry in a bit.

0: use the bathroom.
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9: The Interdepartmental Task Force on Monitoring Fuel Supply has announced that a 50% toll waiver for all commercial vehicles will take effect starting on Sunday. All buses, goods vehicles, light buses and taxis using government toll tunnels and the Tsingshan control area will benefit from the measure. Residents of Wang Chi House, the only block that was untouched by last November's fire at Wang Fuk Court, are visiting their homes for a second time today to retrieve personal belongings. Over the next 5 days, residents can return in scheduled batches, with each visit lasting 3 hours. And NVIDIA CEO Jensen Huang, along with over a dozen American business leaders, is joining U.S. President Donald Trump on his state visit to China. Trump reportedly called Huang after seeing media coverage that he was not invited. Huang was seen by White House reporters boarding Air Force One in Alaska. More news at 4 o'clock.

0: 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It's time for That's an Idea.
1: Hello, Steve. Bonjour, Ralph here. The discussion around unidentified anomalous phenomena, UAP, formerly known as UFOs, has become more mainstream in the United States, following continued government efforts to review and release related records. The Pentagon's All Domain Anomaly Resolution Office, AARO, and directives from the administration have led to declassification processes, with reports documenting hundreds of incidents while stating no confirmed evidence of extraterrestrial technology. Public and congressional interest remains high, with calls for greater transparency on military sightings and historical files. This shift reflects improved sensor technology, standardized reporting by pilots and military personnel, and a move away from stigma towards scientific and safety-focused analysis. While a lot of cases resolve to mundane explanations, a small percentage remains unexplained, prompting rigorous study rather than speculation. This topic really matters because transparent investigation of aerial phenomena supports aviation safety, security, and a broader quest to understand the universe. It encourages evidence-based inquiry and reminds us that openness to new data can expand scientific horizons without dismissing unknowns. Sparking curiosity, wonder, and the drive to explore the unknown. Today's handoff is calling occupants of interplanetary craft by the Carpenters. From their 1977 album Passage, its lush orchestral arrangement and gentle vocals became a hopeful plea for cosmic connection. The song was originally written and recorded by the Canadian band Klaatu as a playful tribute to World Contact Day, and the Carpenters' version features an elaborate production with over 160 musicians contributing to its grand and inviting sound. Now that's an idea.

0: That's an idea. It comes from, well, comes from Raphael, but the Carpenters taking on, what was the name of the band that did it originally?
1: Yeah, no, I was just,
0: Klaatu.
1: There you go.
0: There
1: yeah,
0: we go.
1: Yeah.
0: Came to me.
1: Klaatu.
0: Good afternoon, Perry Martin.
1: Good afternoon. You know where we got Klaatu from, right?
0: Day the Answer Still.
1: Yes, for what this robot...
0: Wow!
1: What he has to say to the robot. Yeah.
0: I don't even know my...
1: Klaatu something something.
0: I don't even know my door code. That will never come up in the pub quiz.
1: No.
0: I go to pub quizzes, they never ask the questions. Oh, yeah. I know. Okay, so after 4 o'clock, we're going to be doing songs that sound like other songs?
1: Yeah, there's certain, like, enough of them, maybe like a couple of lines or half a verse, that you go, wait a minute. That's that song.
0: Right.
1: And one or two of them required lawsuits.
0: Oh, they because
1: they
0: sounded
1: that
0: close.
1: Close, yeah.
0: Okay.
1: And there's a couple of them that I chose that are like, you know, okay, subliminal maybe, but yeah.
0: Yeah, not necessarily a rip-off. You know, I think, I don't know if I said it on the air or if it was behind the scenes last week. So basically, you're going to do an entire program of ELO.
1: Yeah, that's right.
0: With respect.
1: Yeah, but there is one where the guy actually ripped himself off.
0: Oh, is
1: which is quite interesting.
0: Okay.
1: Yeah.
0: Oh, very good. All right. I don't know if I'll have time. I've got a couple of tunes I'd like to throw in that mix. Just give me an excuse to play something. But I'm just digging through my phone here to get reminded of. There it is. Have you ever heard of a band called Dodgy?
1: Dodgy.
0: Yeah.
1: I can't say I have.
0: I don't know a lot about them.
1: Yeah.
0: All I know is we play singles by them. I think they come out in the mid-90s. They're sort of seen as a Britpop band.
1: Yeah, yeah.
0: I'm told. Well, my mate, in fact, our mate, Ian.
1: Oh, Ian, yes.
0: Went for a barbie on a Saturday night.
1: You put a shrimp on it?
0: Of course. Of course.
1: Just checking.
0: And we're winding down. Yeah. Things are going, all right, I'll cut to the chase. They couldn't get rid of me.
1: Yeah.
0: All right, so I'm the last one there.
1: Why am I not surprised?
0: Still talking. And we're on his balcony, very lovely, overlooking the airport.
1: Ah, okay.
0: Amazing view. Decides to stick some music. Well, but there's been music on, but it's something he wanted me to hear.
1: Yeah.
0: And he played me this. So it's a new album from Dodgy. He actually knows the band. He knows members of the band.
1: Oh.
0: So he's telling me a bit about it. And I said, yeah, I know the band. You know, they're all right. They're good. So now I've been listening to this album since Saturday. It's one of those things where songs make an impression on the surroundings that you hear them.
1: Yeah, yeah.
0: And this was just very chilled.
1: Right.
0: Clear night.
1: Right.
0: And what have you. I've now gotten to know this album very well. It's great.
1: Oh.
0: It's really, really good. So here's the tune that he introduced me to this band. It's got the rest of the album's got a sort of, I think, a very deliberate 60s nod.
1: Okay, all right.
0: Ish.
1: Yeah,
0: just
1: ish.
0: You can tell. You can hear the songs. But here's one I wanted to hear. This is called Call It What You Want. It comes from the band Dodgy.

0: Don't You Want to Ride, Josh Stone on RTHK Radio 3. We're also listening to The Wonder Stuff and the band Dodgy. Going to be playing that a bit more over the next few weeks, I suspect. I'm back with Perry Martin after the news. And songs that sound similar to other songs.
1: RTHK, the news at 4 with Azam Khan. A 50% toll waiver for all commercial vehicles will come into effect on Sunday. That's according to the Interdepartmental Task Force on Monitoring Fuel Supply. The temporary measure will last 2 months. Altus Wong reports.
2: All buses, goods vehicles, light buses and taxis using government-tolled tunnels and the Tsingshan control area will benefit from the measure. The task force says the move is aimed at reducing the operating costs of commercial vehicles hit by higher fuel prices. The transport department has asked the toll service provider to adjust the Hong Kong e-toll system accordingly, and commercial vehicle owners won't need to submit an application. The department also reminded taxi passengers to pay the statutory tolls in full during the waiver period.
1: Some taxi drivers that RTHK spoke to welcomed the measure, though others felt its impact would be limited. One driver, surnamed Choi, called it a small subsidy for the industry.
3: Useful. At least it provides a small subsidy with no loss to passengers. Normally, we cross the tunnel two or three times a day, get half the toll back each time. That adds up to a pretty considerable amount.
1: A fatal traffic accident in Ngaw Thaw Kok this afternoon has left one person dead and four others injured after a taxi mounted the pavement and crashed into a flower planter. Police said the incident happened at about 2 p.m. when a taxi traveling along Choi Ha Road lost control, veered onto pavement and slammed into a planter before coming to a stop. The front of the vehicle was severely damaged. According to officers, the taxi struck two female pedestrians. Both were taken to hospital, where one of them later died. Despite efforts to save her, the taxi driver, along with a male and female passenger inside the vehicle, also reported feeling unwell and were sent to hospital for treatment. Residents of Wong Chi House gathered this morning in Tai Po, as the only block at Wong Fuk Court untouched by last November's fire opened its doors. Registered residents arrived at Kwong Fuk Community Hall ahead of their second opportunity since December to collect personal items. Miss Wong was among them.
4: 3 hours is not enough when it comes to moving homes. My home was actually being renovated, so it is very messy inside. I will need more time to find where my belongings are. We also don't have the physical energy to move everything. Usually when people move, they hire moving companies unless they know a lot of strong men.
1: Researchers behind the successful docking of Hong Kong's first homegrown scientific payload at the Tiangong Space Station say the project will be in orbit for at least 2 years to monitor greenhouse gas emissions. Developed by the Hong Kong University of Science and Technology, the Multispectral Imaging Carbon Observatory was on board the Tianzhou 10 cargo spacecraft that blasted off on Monday. The payload arrived at the National Space Station later that day. Here's Professor Su Hui, project lead and director of the University Space Science and Technology Institute.
5: So our target right now is those strong emission industry sources, like coal burning, fire plants, coal mines, or even landfills, and factories. So they have very strong emissions. So I mentioned we have a detection threshold. So those actually sets the minimum emission flux we can detect. If the household emission is lower than that, we actually couldn't really tell.
1: Security has been tightened around the city center in Beijing ahead of U.S. President Donald Trump's arrival for a three-day state visit. Police are stationed at various intersections of Chang'an Avenue, one of the tourist attractions in the capital. The Temple of Heaven, which Trump is likely to visit, is closed from today. A Russian tourist said she was not aware of the closure.
6: We were trying to get to Temple of Heaven, but it's closed, so we guess that we are going to Square of Tiananmen.
1: NVIDIA CEO Jensen Huang, along with over a dozen American business leaders, is joining U.S. President Donald Trump on his state visit to China. Trump reportedly called Huang last minute after seeing media coverage that he was not invited. Huang was seen by White House reporters boarding Air Force One in Alaska. He did not appear on an initial list of executives provided by White House earlier this week, which included Tesla CEO Elon Musk and Apple's Tim Cook. A look at the weather. Hot with sunny periods in the afternoon, cloudy with isolated showers tonight, moderate south to southwesterly winds. Looking ahead, showers and squally thunderstorms tomorrow and on Friday. Current temperature 31 degrees, relative humidity 66%. The news from RTHK.

0: music. It's Perry Martin choosing the tunes for today and the tunes of interest.
1: Yes, they are, because they sound suspiciously like other songs.
0: So they could be... There's two ways, isn't there, on this? There's songs that you listen to and go, oh, wow, that's clearly...
1: Yeah.
0: That sounds just like so-and-so.
1: Yeah.
0: As opposed to... there's similar sounding, and there's, oh, come on.
1: Yeah, come on, that's exactly like that. And there's a few like that. Then there's one somewhere around the middle where you go, it's not really until the end of the song
0: Oh, really?
1: That there's a particular line

0: good place to start, actually.
1: Yes.
0: Because this is a famous one, isn't it?
1: It's a famous one, yeah. Yeah, of course, My Sweet Lord, George Harrison.
0: Did he lose the gig?
1: Yes, he did. Yeah. But I got to say this, because this is something typical John Lennon, right? Because My Sweet Lord was huge.
0: Yeah.
1: A huge hit. John says, every time I put the radio... This was back in 1970.
0: Yeah.
1: Every time I put the radio on, it's, oh, my Lord, oh, my Lord. I'm beginning to think there might be a God. Typical John.
0: Nice.
1: Yeah, it was a huge hit. And then a struggling New York publisher, Bright Tunes Music, must have had heard divine intervention.
0: Oh, all right.
1: Because they were listening to it and they went, wait a minute, that sounds identical to an old chestnut in their dusty catalog called He's So Fine, written by the late Ronnie Mack. So on February the 10th, 1971, Harrison's hit was idling down from 4 weeks. At number one, Bright Tunes filed a copyright infringement suit. It took 5 years for the case to finally come to trial. It came in 1976.
0: Yeah.
1: In the end, Harrison was found guilty of subconscious plagiarism.
0: Right.
1: Had to pay $1,599,000 of the earnings from My Sweet Lord to Bright Tunes. And he later said he never made any money from that song because it all went to back royalties.
0: Wow. Wow.
1: So, and as far as He's So Fine goes, that actually got to number one on the Billboard charts way, way, way, way back in 1963.
0: Subconscious?
1: Subconscious plagiarism, huh?
0: I mean, I see it. But the problem is, when you hear the song, if you know the other song really, really well, you go,
1: yeah,
0: come on.

0: Records, first time round, not first time round. Well, that's the original song there.
1: Yeah, I mean, they did make some bucks, the publishers and the songwriter, when it, you know, came out as He's So Fine, but, you know, they made a little extra.
0: Now, are you aware of that era, and through your research, are you aware of that, at that period of time, were there many, I don't think there were that many sort of lawsuits such as that, were there?
1: Not that I can recall, very rare.
0: See, I think in the 60s, and we've sort of touched on this before, I think there was, the more I listen to certain bands and albums, there's lots of liftings of other people's songs, sort of. There's a nod to it.
1: Yeah.
0: Something like that. And I think that's where Harrison was now, when I think about it.
1: Well, there's a nod.
0: I mean, like then, I say, when then, you play, you know, it.
1: Yeah, not just because it's a wink to a blind man, but no, there's a nod. And

0: then there is, you know, a vigorous, prolonged shaking of the head, I would say,
1: yeah,
0: that was his song. It was very obviously, but I don't think he did it on purpose. I really don't.
2: Now, there's one, again, this is something I've not been able to prove.
0: Yeah. Yeah,
2: or hear anybody else make mention of it. I'm going to give a Beatle example. The end of Hey Jude, that sing-along bit.
0: Yeah.
2: I've heard the jazz track. It's an instrumental jazz piece.
0: Oh, yeah. Ba-ba-da-da-da, right?
2: No.
0: I'm thinking
2: Right, yeah. Somebody was on about this to me for ages. He's an old jazz fan. And he said, it's a rip-off.
0: Really?
2: The Beatles ripped that off. And I'm going, right, now I can't prove that.
0: Yeah.
2: But also, I don't know what the song is anymore. He played it to me one day, and it was years ago in the 90s. And I went, oh, so it is.
0: Yeah.
2: So I think they do it, if that's correct, if that song was first.
0: Yeah.
2: I think they were doing it all the time. This sort of semi-subconscious.
0: Subconscious.
2: It works. Yeah. It just works with these chords.
0: Yeah,
2: and,
0: yeah.
2: Anyway.
0: Yeah.
2: Songs that sound like other songs.
0: Yes.
2: Shall we? Yeah, right?
0: Let's do clip number two. This is an interesting one.

0: sounds like you suddenly sped him up.
1: Yeah, I know. Well, in this case, I couldn't always do it, but this one I wanted him to be in the same key. So I did speed it up a little bit, so that the segue would go, wow, that's the same exact note.
0: It's just his voice. Yeah.
1: But surprisingly, and I've seen dozens of articles on various sites and forums discussing the similarity between the first parts of both of these songs, but there's never been, no one got sued.
0: Right.
1: And this is the second time this has happened to the Kinks. We'll get to another one later on.
0: Oh, really?
1: Yeah, the poor guy. The second time they finally said, okay, enough's enough.
0: Wow.
1: We're going to sue somebody. But, yeah, Laughter in the Rain got to number one on the Billboard Hot 100, while Waterloo Sunset reached number two on the Brit charts. Mm. Did very well in Australia, New Zealand, and most of Europe, but I don't know why it did not crack the American top 40. I don't know why. Later on, I've seen critics write about it. They say it's a masterpiece of a song.
0: Yeah.
1: And I don't know. I don't know why it didn't make it.
0: Which one?
1: Waterloo Sunset.
0: Didn't crack the States?
1: No, not really, not in a big way. It failed the chart.
0: I heard Ray Davies say once he was being Beatle pressured by one of the magazines.
1: Yeah.
0: And it says, well, you know, I heard Revolver and that was, you know, and it was getting all the interest. It says, but I knew that summer Waterloo Sunset
1: was going to be.
0: I had Waterloo Sunset. I was fine with that.
1: Well, in the song, he does mention Terry and Julie. Mm. They meet by the Waterloo railway station or subway. What do they call it? The tube. I've been too long away from England.
0: Right.
1: They still call it the tube?
0: Is it the tube? Yeah, yeah.
1: I still call it the tube.
0: Absolutely.
1: Okay, yeah. That's Ray Davies' sister and her boyfriend.
0: Oh.
1: A nice little nod to
0: telling the story.
1: Relatives there. So anyway, I think it's a great song. I've always been one of my favorite Kink songs. And shame on America for not making it a hit.

0: Kinks, Waterloo Sunsets,
1: yeah.
0: And Neil Sedaka's Laughter in the
1: Rain. Laughter in the Rain, how about that?
0: Da, da, da, da.
1: Yeah. I do want to do a Kinks show at some point.
0: Oh, that would be great.
1: And feature some stuff that people haven't heard. Because everyone's heard You Really Got Me and All Day and All of the Night and this one. But there's some other tracks I used to hear back when I was living in Australia. And songs I've like, wow, these are great songs. You don't hear that much. So I'd like to kind of like do a like a...
0: Love to do a Kinks show.
1: Not so well-known Kinks songs or something like that.
0: Off the kinky track.
1: Off the... Oh, trust you.
0: Oh, that's
1: there.
0: A different theme.
1: That's a different theme.
0: Another day.
1: That's after midnight.
0: All right.
1: Okay.
0: Now, this is going to be an interesting comparison.
1: And it has a very interesting backstory. So we'll play it and then let people,

0: Yeah.
1: I'm not sure that ever occurred to me.
0: Really?
1: Now it's obvious.
0: Yeah, now it's obvious, right? Yeah. I first heard about it when I was living in the U.S. and a DJ on one of the rock stations I used to listen to pointed it out. I went, you know what? He's right.
2: Yeah.
0: Well, interestingly, because Sting sang backing vocals
1: on the Dire Straits
0: on that track. Yeah. Money for Nothing.
1: Joined in for a bit of fun.
0: When he heard the I Want My MTV, he went, oh, that's my melody. Don't sound so close. He was fine on it.
1: Right.
0: So, let's go with that, because it's like an MTV thing and blah, blah, blah, blah, blah. So he was totally fine on it.
1: Okay.
0: But the record company, not so fine on it. And the publishers, not so fine on it. They wanted their pound of flesh.
1: Wow.
0: So they finally had to say, okay. And Sting was like a bit miffed about it. He's like, well, come on, it's my song. But
1: it's
0: anyway,
1: my song.
0: Yeah. So,
1: wow.
0: Yeah. So they wanted their percentage of the song. And he said, much to my embarrassment, I had to say yes. They let them take it.
1: How weird. Well, I'll say weird. It's show business.
0: Yeah, it's show business. There is a business aspect of it too. Yeah. So now the song, of course, we're going to play "Don't Stand So Close to Me." It appeared on their Police album "Zenyatta Mandata." I love that. I love that name.
1: Yeah. I always avoid saying it.
0: Yes. I don't know if I might be swearing in some foreign language. Yeah.
1: Album number one.
0: Became number one in the UK and did very well in the US. Song is about a teacher who lusts after one of his students. I thought I heard it like the student...

0: The lusting after the teacher. Either way,
1: yeah,
0: it seems to be mutual. Sting was a teacher.
1: Oh, that's true. He was.
0: Before he joined
1: part-time.
0: The police, yeah.
1: Yes.
0: And probably was the subject of some young girl fantasy himself. But he insists it was not based on personal experience.
1: He joined the police. Yeah, yeah. You have to think twice when you say that.
0: The band. I should make that clear. The band, the police. Yeah. Yes, thanks, mate. Yeah. there's a line in there that says, just like that, the old man in the book by Nabokov.
1: Yeah.
0: Refers to the novel Lolita by Vladimir Nabokov. That's how it should
1: doing
0: be.
1: Well.
0: Yeah, pronounced. But, like, you know, how are you going to do that rhythmically and melodically?
1: Right.
0: You know, just like the old man in the book by Nabokov. I mean, Nabokov, it had to be. Because poetic license.
1: Yeah.
0: Yeah, because
1: thing could be poetic license.
0: Yeah, it really is. It's an interesting song.
1: My mate is a mate of mine who's going, all right, he wasn't impressed by the lyrics at all. He goes, all right, Sting, you read a book once.

0: Sound the Police. Yeah. On RTHK Radio 3.
1: You can hear it now, right?
0: Yeah.
1: I want my MTV radio.
0: I didn't make that connection before.
1: Yeah.
0: All right.
1: So, now this one. From the moment I heard this verse from this song, I went, that's...
0: What's the name of the band?
1: Sublime.

0: course it is. Can't wait to hear the story behind this one.
1: Well, there actually, surprisingly, there isn't.
0: Really?
1: No, I mean, you can hear like a different tempo, different key, but it definitely, you know, it's Lady Madonna.
0: Yeah.
1: But I guess Paul didn't mind. He just...
0: If it was pointed out...
1: Yeah, but I think by now something, you know, would have happened, but...
0: Yeah.
1: It didn't, you know, no big deal. I get Paul's... you know, $500 million, he doesn't care.
0: All right, I'm going to add an extra layer to this.
1: Okay.
0: And it is that when McCartney was in the studio, I think, I might be making this bit up, there was a sound that he wanted on on those drums. It's actually two drum tracks, isn't it?
1: Yes, yeah.
0: But there's a very specific sound, those brushes.
1: Yeah, oh, yeah, yes, yes, yeah.
0: And the sound he's referring to is something that George Martin had produced... and recorded in 1956.
1: Oh, wow.
0: With Humphrey Littleton. Here's a little bit of it.

0: Time right now for the news headlines.
1: The Interdepartmental Task Force on Monitoring Fuel Supply has announced that a 50% toll waiver for all commercial vehicles will take effect starting on Sunday. All buses, goods vehicles, light buses and taxis using government toll tunnels and the Tsingshan control area will benefit from the measure. Residents of Wangchi House, the only block that was untouched by last November's fire at Wang Fuk Court, are visiting their homes for a second time today to retrieve personal belongings. Over the next 5 days, residents can return in scheduled batches, with each visit lasting 3 hours. And NVIDIA CEO Jensen Huang, along with over a dozen American business leaders, is joining U.S. President Donald Trump on a state visit to China. Trump reportedly called Huang after seeing media coverage that he was not invited. Huang was seen by White House reporters boarding Air Force One in Alaska. More news at 5 o'clock.
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0: Radio 3. Terry Martin's with us once again, and the theme today is songs that sound like other songs.
4: Yes, or so far, they have.
0: I think so, yeah. I'm sure that, you know, some people won't buy everything, but...
4: Yeah, but so far, I mean, you can hear it. I mean, I guess the whole song of, like the Money for Nothing doesn't sound like...
0: It's
4: just that one little section.
0: But it's a good story that goes with it as well.
4: Yeah, it's interesting. He did borrow it, he wrote it, but they still... The record company, man, they wanted their pound of flesh.
0: Yeah,
4: man,
0: yeah. So. Don't care, it's your song.
4: That's right. Don't care if it's your song. Yeah.
0: All righty then.
4: This one.
0: Yeah?
4: Very obvious.
0: Okay. All right, here we go.
4: Play the clip.
0: Here we go. Play the clip. Sound like a podcast.

0: bear.
1: Wow.
2: Yeah.
1: Gordon Lightfoot.
2: As luck would have it, it was in the same key.
1: Oh, I see.
2: So she was just singing an octave higher than George, but it was like it was a Gordon, but yeah. So, of course, Whitney's greatest love of all.
1: I mean, the fact that it's in the same key.
2: Yeah, I know. That kind of blew me away. Gordon initially was going to sue the writers of the song for plagiarism because it was like, I mean, blatant.
1: Right.
2: That's like not, we were talking about like a nod to a song.
1: Yeah,
2: that was like, yeah.
1: Identical.
2: That was identical.
1: Yeah.
2: So he said he first heard the song, he was in an elevator. So, and he heard that 14-bar section and he went, that's, if you could read my mind, that's my song. He said, it was so obvious and I noticed it. So what I did actually was I initiated a lawsuit for plagiarism. But 3 weeks later, I like this about Gordon.
1: Yeah.
2: I let it go because I understood that it was affecting Whitney Houston, who had an appearance coming up at the Grammy Awards. And actually, the suit wasn't anything to do with her. You know, it was the gangster producer and the song's writers.
1: Mm.
2: He said, now they're dragging Whitney into it. So he said, I just withdrew the suit. Forget it. I'm withdrawing this. I think they probably eventually settled out of court.
1: Right.
2: Gave him some money, but he just went, no. So I respect him for that.
1: Yeah.
2: Because it wasn't her fault, you know.
1: Who wrote it?
2: Who wrote it?
1: Don't know who wrote it.
2: See, Michael Massa.
1: Oh, yeah? Okay.
2: Yes, one of them. And I don't have who the other one was, but he was one of them. So when we get to Gordon,
1: yeah,
2: and if you could read my mind, this is based on actual events.
1: Mm.
2: He was going through or had gone through a divorce. So it's actually about him and his ex-wife. And listening to it, knowing that it makes it that much more poignant, the song.
1: Yeah, okay. Gordon Lightfoot.

0: Big tune.
1: Great song. Yeah.
2: And like you say, you know, when you find out, like a lot of these songs, when you actually find out what the songs are about, you hear them somewhat differently.
1: It is, yeah.
2: Good stuff.
1: Of course, as
2: song.
1: I mentioned, I do this song quite often when I perform live, yes.
2: And you don't read the words.
1: No, I don't. No, I
2: don't know how you do that.
1: I memorize them.
2: Inside your bonnet right now is lyrics.
1: It's a veritable encyclopedia of lyrics.
2: I'm surprised you don't speak song lyric instead of regular English.
1: I've tried
2: these
1: that.
2: These words coming out.
1: Yes.
2: Right. Oh, here we go.
1: Yes. This is. I'm not going to say anything.
2: Okay.
1: Let's just play. Yeah.
2: I'm looking at the computer and I'm going.
1: Ooh.
2: How?

0: I'm not sure if we're pushing it here. Yeah. But, yeah, you know.
1: Well, now this is the second Kink song to have a section ripped off, and this time they did something about it, or the publishers did.
0: Oh, they did.
1: Oh, they actually did, yeah. The Doors song Hello, I Love You was released in June 1968. The success of the song attracted the attention of the Kinks' management. Not necessarily the Kinks, but the management. In the early stages of their career, in October 1964, the Kinks released the garage rock song All Day and All of the Night.
0: Is that how they refer to it?
1: That's how they refer to it. And we were talking about this earlier on.
0: Cool.
1: During Waterloo Sunset. Like, they do, if you listen back to a lot of the Kinks stuff,
0: yeah.
1: I think they were one of the first garage rock bands.
0: Sort of rough at the edges.
1: Rough at the edges, yeah.
0: Yeah.
1: But great stuff. According to the Kinks lawyers, Hello, I Love You blatantly copied a significant section of All Day and All of the Night. And they successfully demanded the Doors pay the group their due royalties. The affair ended with a settlement that neither ruined the reputation of the California quartet, The Doors, nor attracted much media attention. So they did it quite quietly. I remember before we mentioned this briefly in another show, and Ray Davis was like, well, you know, let's just, I mean, you know, I don't really want to sue them. And the publisher's like, no, you have to. He's like, oh,
0: there we go again.
1: Ray was kind of like, so what, man? Yeah. You know, he's like very laid back about it, but.
0: So again, we come back to that that feeling in the 60s. I think it wasn't like today. It's like, oh,
1: yeah,
0: you know, you could sue him for that.
1: You took a note. Except when you're doing rap songs and hip hop songs where you sample.
0: Yeah. You know, you got to pay for it now.
1: But you got to pay for it. Yeah, you got to pay for it. Yeah.
0: I think we missed one of the lines earlier on when we started off with George Harrison. I remember you said it was settled in the mid 70s.
1: Yes.
0: Finally. And I remember the interview with Georgie, and he says, there's only so many notes, you know.
1: Yes.

0: Kinks, second appearance on the program this afternoon.
1: That is garage rock, man.
0: It is an amazing sound.
1: It's great, yeah.
0: 64.
1: Yeah, 64, you know. And then later on in the 90s, you get bands more or less trying to emulate something from 30 years previously, really, in a way.
0: I think Ray Davis said they had a hit with You Really Want Me.
1: You Really Got Me.
0: Really Got Me.
1: Yeah.
0: It's a sequel, the B-side. You Really Want Me. Baby.
1: And then they had a song called Set Me Free. I thought, after You Really Got Me, Set Me Free.
0: So he was, apparently the record company, as you would expect, said, we need another one of those.
1: Yeah.
0: And so that was knocked up really quickly.
1: Yes, definitely.
0: And it did it.
1: It did well on the charts, yeah.
0: You can edit the two together, by the way, seamlessly.
1: You can, yeah. It's almost the same guitar solo.
0: Exactly.
1: Actually, yeah. So now, this one blew me away.
0: Okay.
1: Because I'm a big fan of the person that this band ripped off. But I also like this song.
0: All right, here we go.
1: They ripped off,
0: This will be new to me.
1: Yeah.

0: Well, that took me by surprise.
1: Yeah, me too.
0: Wow.
1: I had no idea.
0: Excellent.
1: So, okay. Of course, we started with Coldplay, Viva La Vida. Then, and maybe not familiar to everyone, but you know, if you're a fan of great guitar playing, that was Joe Satriani.
0: Fantastic.
1: With a song called If I Could Fly.
0: Yeah.
1: So, backstory on this.
0: Yeah.
1: Back in 2008, Coldplay released their fourth studio album, Viva La Vida, or Death and All His Friends.
0: Wow.
1: The lead single off the record, Viva La Vida, was a roaring success and even won Song of the Year at the Grammy Awards the following year. However, this tune sounded all too familiar to guitar virtuoso Joe Satriani. When he first heard Coldplay's hit song, he instantly recognized the melody and composition of the track. He said, "It felt like a dagger went right through my heart."
0: Oh, dear.
1: Because the second I heard it, I knew it was If I Could Fly, which was, yeah, his track, instrumental. Yeah. Understandably, Joe was heartbroken that the song he released 4 years prior sounded like Viva La Vida. According to him, the composition was a love letter to his wife. So you can imagine he wasn't too happy with Chris Martin and his bandmates. In the end, Satriani filed a lawsuit against Coldplay and Capitol Records. However, the lawsuit was dropped a year later as an out-of-court settlement was reached. I'm sure it was one that made Joe quite happy and his wife forgave him.
0: And it goes with less publicity.
1: They don't want the publicity, So that's probably why I never heard of it.
0: I'm not sure about his... I wouldn't take it like a dagger. If it's a personal, very personal song that's close to your heart...
1: Well, it was very personal to him. And from what I understand, he spent like a long, long time... This wasn't like he went into the studio and a day later. I mean, literally like months. A long time working on it to get it just right.
0: Hang on, that's my song.
1: It was a labor of love.
0: Yeah.
1: So I can kind of understand that because my wife and I have had a similar experience with a record company that won't be named.
0: But, right.
1: A labor of love that got crapped on. So so I feel for Joe. I really do.
0: Okay, understood.

0: got a couple of things on this.
1: Well, he can play, can't he?
0: Oh, mate. The last thing you need is a DJ talking over the top of it.
1: Yeah.
0: But there we go.
1: There you go. That's your job, mate.
0: It's my show.
1: Talk over songs is your show. Yeah.
0: Talk over you as well.
1: Yeah, you do. You do a great job of that.
0: Thank you.
1: Yeah. That's why I have to come with a script so I can get the word in edgewise.
0: couple of things. Yes. First of all, my Australian cousin Darren.
1: Yeah.
0: When he would have been really young, found out that I didn't know who Joe Satriani was.
1: Oh.
0: And he made a box of cassettes for me, every single album at that time.
1: Good for him.
0: Yeah, good call. Yeah. And I really didn't know. And I thought, I'll take this. The other thing, which claws at my heart a little bit, is the Coldplay song,
1: yes,
0: Viva La Vida. Reminds me of a music contest that was being held for young people, teens, in Hong Kong.
1: Yeah.
0: And my daughter got involved,
1: right,
0: as a contest, and at the end of the week, and it was a good thing because you learnt how to do the a week of learning the process of pop star making the video and this. And she joined in. She sat in at the last minute. She wasn't part of it, but somebody got sick, so she came in and she sang that song and the band, and it was great. And it's a competition, and they had the judges make comments afterwards, and their band came last. My heart was the band that won.
1: Yeah,
0: was like full on, and I can't impersonate it.
1: Yeah. Oh, that,
0: and I'm going, my little baby is standing right there. So don't like that song.
1: Okay, well, I'm gonna preface this little clip before we play it, because there were no lawsuits here.
0: Okay.
1: This is just a particular. This always struck me as funny. This is a particular thing of mine. When I heard Led Zeppelin's The Immigrant Song, and I heard that one, there's one thing that Robert Plant does, right?
0: Yeah.
1: And I went, I've heard that line before. So now, just play the clip.
0: This
1: is the first opening clip, is the theme from the comedy show Get Smart.

0: Right?
1: Oh my goodness.
0: It's the same notes.
1: Okay.
0: I've ruined this song for many people, I'm sure.
1: Yeah. I'm gonna say so, yeah. All right, Led Zeppelin it is. I've just thought of another one. Squeeze it in before we're done.

0: Immigrant Song, Led Zepp on RTHK Radio 3. Great fun, Perry. Nice
1: yes,
0: one.
1: That was fun, huh?
0: We will get together again next week.
1: Next Tuesday it will be.
0: Okay. Something's just occurred to me. Oh, what's the theme next week?
1: Part three of country hits that became pop hits.
0: Gotcha, gotcha. Right. Another one's just occurred to me. Now
1: okay.
0: I queued up the wrong one.
1: Oh, good job.
0: That's all right. That's,
1: everything's under control as usual.
0: Don't worry.
1: Yeah, we have a whole 38 seconds.
0: That's correct. 30,
1: 20-something seconds, yes.
0: Yeah, right. I think this will work. This is a rip-off. I'm not going to make it in time. The close is coming up after the news. You have to save it for next week.
1: Okay.
0: It's the Addams Family.
2: RTHK, the news at 5 with Sachin Katwi. China says it is looking forward to the state visit by US President Donald Trump, who is expected to arrive in Beijing later today. At a regular press briefing, Foreign Ministry spokesman Guo Jiakun said China is willing to work with the US to uphold the spirit of equality.
3: Heads of state diplomacy plays an irreplaceable guiding role in China-US relations. China welcomes President Trump's state visit. During the visit, the two heads of state will exchange in-depth views on major issues on China-US relations, as well as on world peace and development. China is willing to work with the US to uphold the spirit of equality, respect, and mutual benefit, to expand cooperation, manage differences, and inject greater stability and certainty into a turbulent and changing world.
2: A 50% toll waiver for all commercial vehicles will come into effect on Sunday. That's according to the Interdepartmental Task Force on Monitoring Fuel Supply. The temporary measure will last 2 months. Altus Wong reports.
4: All buses, goods vehicles, light buses and taxis using government-tolled tunnels and the Qingsha control area will benefit from the measure. The task force says the move is aimed at reducing the operating costs of commercial vehicles hit by higher fuel prices. The Transport Department has asked the toll service provider to adjust the Hong Kong e-toll system accordingly, and commercial vehicle owners won't need to submit an application. The department also reminded taxi passengers to pay the statutory tolls in full during the waiver period.
2: Some taxi drivers who RTHK spoke to welcomed the measure, though others

0: felt its impact would be limited. One driver surnamed Choi called it a small subsidy for the industry.
1: Useful. At least it provides a small subsidy with no loss to passengers. Normally, we cross the tunnel two or three times a day, get half the toll back each time. That adds up to a pretty considerable amount.
0: But another driver surnamed Lam said it was hard to predict how many times he would cross the tunnels each day and doubted the discount would significantly offset the pressure from fluctuating fuel prices.
2: It would be better to just make the tunnels free. Take me as an example. With the half-price discount, that's only $25, right? That's not even enough to buy a cup of milk tea.
0: A fatal traffic accident in Nau Tau Kok this afternoon has left one person dead and four others injured after a taxi mounted the pavement and crashed into a flower planter. Police said the incident happened at about 2 p.m. when a taxi traveling along Choi Har Road lost control, veered onto the pavement and slammed into the planter before coming to a stop. The front of the vehicle was severely damaged. According to officers, the taxi struck two female pedestrians. Both were taken to hospital where one of them later died despite efforts to save her. The taxi driver, along with a male and female passenger inside the vehicle, also reported feeling unwell and were sent to hospital for treatment. Residents of Wang Chi House gathered this morning in Tai Po as the only block at Wang Fuk Court, untouched by last November's fire, opened its doors. Registered residents arrived at Kwong Fuk Community Hall ahead of their second opportunity since December to collect personal items. Ms. Wong was among them.
3: 3 hours is not enough when it comes to moving homes. My home was actually being renovated, so it is very messy inside. I will need more time to find where my belongings are. We also don't have the physical energy to move everything. Usually when people move, they hire moving companies unless they know a lot of strong men.
0: NVIDIA CEO Jensen Huang, along with over a dozen American business leaders, is joining U.S. President Donald Trump on his state visit to China. Trump reportedly called Huang last minute after seeing media coverage that he was not invited. Huang was seen by White House reporters boarding Air Force One in Alaska. He did not appear on an initial list of executives provided by the White House earlier this week, which included Tesla CEO Elon Musk and Apple's Tim Cook. And the weather forecast for tonight and tomorrow. Mainly cloudy with a few showers. Showers will increase gradually with squally thunderstorms tomorrow and will be heavy in some areas. Temperatures will range between 25 and 29 degrees. Right now at the observatory, it is 30 degrees and the relative humidity is 69%. And that's the news from RTHK.
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6: Hello and good afternoon indeed. 5.05 p.m. is the current time here in Hong Kong. It is Wednesday, the 13th of May, 2026. This is The Close on RTHK Radio 3. I am Jeff Chung. Asian markets generally up today. Most indices recovering some losses incurred in yesterday's session. Well, on the program today, as always on a Wednesday afternoon, we'll be joined by our resident financial expert, Peter Guy. And Simon Yun, he's CEO and founder of Zurich Asset Management. Lots to talk about in the business and markets world today. After all that, we'll be hearing from Francisco Ho. He is founder of the 10X e-commerce system. We'll be talking about side hustles and how they are being used in the e-commerce world. We'll be wrapping up with Amitabh Sarkar. He is vice president and head of Asia Pacific at Tata Communications. He'll be talking to me about how boardrooms need to be thinking about AI. As always, if you have any questions you would like to send our way, 6899-8518 is the number you need. On WhatsApp, 6899-8518. Six minutes after five, quick look at market action for today. U.S. President Donald Trump says the month-old ceasefire with Iran is now, quote, unbelievably weak and quote on massive

98. The CSI 300 up 1.02% at 4,998. Shanghai up 0.3% at 4,242. Shenzhen up 1.55%. That's at 2,949. The Taiwan Stock Exchange down 0.25% at 41,374. Meanwhile, over in Japan, the Nikkei 225 up 0.84% to close at 63,272. That's near another record high there. The broader topics up 1.2% at 3,919. The South Korean KOSPI reversing losses at the start of the session to gain 2.63% at 7,844, while the small cap KOSDAQ down 0.2% at 1,176. Now, none other, the Aussie ASX 200 down 0.46% at 8,630, and the still open Nifty 50 in Mumbai, India down up 0.44% at 23,482. That's up 103 points. Quick look at European markets. They are open now, reversing yesterday's losses. The Stock 600 up 0.3% at 610.24. The German DAX in Frankfurt up 0.75% at 24,136. That's up 181 points. The CAC 40 in Paris, that's down 0.08%, so marginally lower today at 7,973. The FTSE 100 in London up a little over 0.5%. 10,318 is where that is at. Quick oil check. Brent crude at $107.28 a barrel, down 0.45% from yesterday. West Texas, $101.50. That's down 0.67% from yesterday's session. Also yesterday, we reported that U.S. President Trump invited a handful of tech executives to go to Beijing with him as he prepares to meet President Xi. The invite list includes, but not limited to, Tesla CEO Elon Musk, Apple CEO Tim Cook, BlackRock CEO Larry Fink, and Boeing CEO Kelly Ortberg. Now, up until yesterday, NVIDIA CEO Jensen Huang was not on that list. However, NVIDIA has since confirmed that Huang was asked to attend after Trump personally called him following media coverage noting his absence. Well, the agenda in this round of talks between the leaders of China and the United States is expected to cover trade, AI, export controls, and the Iran war. In a social media post, Trump confirmed Huang was on board and said his first request to Xi would be to open up China for U.S. businesses. NVIDIA's most advanced AI chips have faced tight U.S. export restrictions, and China has been racing to develop alternatives. Beijing's own AI efforts have slowed under those curves, underscoring NVIDIA's dominance in global GPU markets. Meanwhile, earlier today, U.S. Treasury Secretary Scott Bessent and Chinese Vice Premier He Lifeng met in Seoul for 3 hours of talks aimed at preparing the ground for tomorrow's Trump's Xi summit, the first visit by a U.S. president to Beijing in nearly a decade. The agenda likely will include the Iran war, as we discussed earlier, and reopening the Strait of Hormuz and the state of bilateral trade, Washington pressuring China to help restoring shipping flows and join a U.S.-led escort operation in the Gulf. The meeting comes as both sides explore a new Board of Trade mechanism to manage commercial tensions. Expectations for breakthroughs remain low, even as Trump brings a heavyweight CEO delegation to Beijing. Vice Premier He and Bessent also met South Korean President Lee Jae-myung, who stressed that stable U.S.-China ties are vital for global growth. The talks highlight Seoul's effort to position itself as a constructive player amid rising geopolitical and energy supply risks. Sticking with South Korea, South Korean President Lee says his advisor's viral proposal yesterday to redistribute AI-driven gains was meant to spark a broader debate, not signal a new tax on corporate benefits. President Lee says the idea was simply a review of how excess tax revenue from the AI boom could be shared with citizens as a dividend. Well, markets whipsawed yesterday after policy chief Kim Jong-byum's Facebook post, with the KOSPI sinking more than 5% before rebounding once officials clarified the remarks were personal and not under formal discussion. The index rising as much as 2.4% today as investors regained confidence. Elsewhere, SoftBank booked a $46 billion gain at its Vision Fund last year, almost entirely driven by the soaring value of its investment in OpenAI. The group has already invested more than $30 billion and has committed over $60 billion in total, giving it a roughly 13% stake. In the March quarter alone, Vision Fund profits jumped $20 billion, even as other holdings like Coupang, Didi, and Klarna posted losses. But the concentration risk is raising alarms. S&P Global cut SoftBank's outlook to negative.

0: warning its asset quality and liquidity could deteriorate as it doubles down on OpenAI. SoftBank has been selling stakes in T-Mobile and NVIDIA to fund this bet.
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0: Coming up to 13 minutes past 5, that is the current time. The Close on RTHK Radio 3. I am Jeff Chung. Joining me, as always, on a Wednesday afternoon, Peter Guy. He is our resident financial expert. Lots to talk about today, Peter. Good afternoon to you.
2: Good afternoon.
0: Good afternoon as well to Simon Yu. He is CEO and founder of Zurich Asset Management. Simon, good to have you back on the program as well, this time over the phone, though.
3: Good afternoon.
0: Good afternoon, indeed. Let's jump right into it. The biggest headline today in economic news is going to be the Trump-Xi summit. They're supposed to be meeting tomorrow in Beijing. Lots of folks saying it's going to be a bit of a nothing burger, but I'm quite interested in Trump's CEO invite list. Peter, we're going to start with you today. So nothing burger expectations are quite low for this summit, at least on the U.S. side. Interestingly enough, he's invited a bunch of CEO and tech executives, business executives to go along with him. What do you think he's trying to achieve here?
2: Well, that's not unusual for a lot of presidents trailing along on the trip. It is a lot is a great opportunity for these CEOs to resolve any problems they've had with their business interests in China, to advance their interests and to get an opportunity in one spot in one period to meet with the most senior people, because they'll all be there to support the Chinese delegation as well. So overall, I expect that both sides want to release positive news from this. The geopolitics will be handled in the background, because that's a work in progress. Effectively, as I've said before, how great powers play is and compete is to compete with each is to position themselves, you know, with each other, as the U.S. has done, without direct confrontation. So I think the resolution of that is an ongoing work in progress, and both sides have a lot to gain and a lot to lose in this positioning. But to answer your question about the CEOs, it's always a great opportunity to cut through the middleman discussions in a lot of these
0: just directly get in there.
2: Businesses just get in there and sign a deal.
0: Simon, before we get into the nitty-gritty of the meeting, your thoughts on what's going to happen tomorrow and this week, whether or not you think this summit is going to be a nothing burger like a lot of analysts are currently saying?
3: I'm looking for something that is similar. First of all, I think that the basic agenda, of course, is to cut the trade imbalance between the U.S. and China. So this is one of the reasons that they call up the bunch of CEO to go through to China as well. And then besides that, I think all we're going to see is about business on the table. So that's why that of the major CEO is also coming through the to directly to China to discuss, so that the just as what Peter mentioned about the businessman can talk directly in face to face just to solve out all of the obstacles.
0: So let's talk about the agenda in this round of talks. So trade, obviously, going to be a major discussion point. AI, obviously, a major discussion point. Export controls, the war in Iran. Back to you, Peter. I was reading the news last week and this week, as you do when you prepare for this show. There's a new food-related Trump term. Are you ready? So it was taco before, right? Trump always chickens out. The new term is nacho. Not a chance Hormuz opens. What do you think?
2: Well, just as it takes two to taco, it'll take numerous parties to enjoy nachos, right? You know, so, the old whole Hormuz situation has everybody involved, and it's in everybody's interest to get it open now. Mm-hmm. You know, regardless of how it got started. Trump seems very adamant on achieving his aims in Iran for a nuclear-free territory, right? Mm-hmm. So he's already stated that he's disappointed in the outcome of the negotiations, which he calls on life support. But I think during this trip to China, no action's going to be taken, because I don't think he really wants

0: new action to be dominating headlines in probably one of the most important presidential meetings with a president of China in decades.
1: Simon, I guess on the Iran war, a lot of stakeholders, a lot of observers, investors aren't really hoping for much resolution on that front on their meeting tomorrow as well. I suppose you'll be aligned with that too.
2: Yeah, true. For the Iran and the energy issues, of course, we all expecting that U.S. Likely to pressure China to reduce the Iranian oil purchase. But I think no matter it is Iran issue or what sort of issue, maybe AI or technology, China remains always one of the largest buyer, no matter which sector they are on, because that's one of the reasons that why U.S. always have to discuss with China, because they are the two major economies as well. So I think one of the direction or the agenda that China is trying to stay in between is that maybe they are not going to put it very on top of the focus, trying to become more subtle, to so that not to be too obvious on the table on this issue as well. So the Hormuz stability, I think it is also very critical for the global oil supply, and one of the major driver that also driving the inflation risk as well.
1: I want to also look at the AI part of the upcoming agenda. And Simon, I'll stick with you here. So AI, obviously a big topic, not just in 2025 and 2026, in the business world as well. I'm curious to see what you think about what progress could be made there, because we've seen through the DeepSeek sort of shock last year that, you know, DeepSeek isn't running and relying on NVIDIA. What incentive does China have to allow or to open, to quote U.S. President Trump, open up so that they can allow U.S. businesses, AI-specific, tech-specific, to operate in China? Because they don't really have the incentive to allow that.
2: Yeah, true. I think for the AI sector, China is trying to, I think not only in the AI sector as well, but China is always trying to make things that that can originate from China its own, so that they can maintain their data privacy and their country security as well. So I think for AI sector, DeepSeek or any other AI engine that they are developing right now, they are trying to make the state that they can have relatively higher control on the security issue, and to, of course, to easier to manage the risk within their own country as well. This is for the software part. For the I guess the semiconductor on the that mentioned about the GPUs that is used to compute the AI engine. China is also trying to develop their own supply chain, and also the company that is involved in their whole chain as well, so that not to over rely on what US is offering right now, just to maintain their own position within the Asia Pacific region as well for China.
0: You know, one idea I wanted to run by you, and I've seen this floating, and I've kind of developed, is that think about this. You know, China has experienced success selling low-priced, if not dumping, steel and EVs. You know, why doesn't China apply this to its AI? Actually, this is what I think. They could actually release and propagate DeepSeek and other Chinese AIs for nothing, because in the U.S., because AI is largely private sector, companies like OpenAI and Anthropic are charging companies millions of dollars for wide use of their AI. China could actually undercut it all with its AI if it can offer data security, and they could actually apply those kind of strategies they've used for EV and other products into AI and actually not only severely hurt American AI, but crash the American stock market. That is a very intriguing idea. What do you think?
2: I think at this moment, maybe China's focus is not trying to spread over the control to globally on AI sector, because I think at this moment, China is still trying to recovering their own economy and to maintain and also to solidify their own stability within the Asia Pacific region as well. So of course, AI is the very hot sector for the global as well. But I think for the China government, especially presidency, maybe they are trying to have some more stability within their own country and the society as well. As what we saw before, the AI sector, let's say even within China, the competitive environment is not really as high as what we see in US. But then when comparing about the AI sector versus the EV sector, of course, the US sector is already quite saturated at this moment as well. So I think China is still trying to spread out the room for the growth for AI sector, for China different company to nourish the whole industry, to have more different competitor to grow up as well. So within this sector, yeah.
1: So let me throw a hypothetical out there to both of you. Peter, I'll start with you here. The official journal of the Communist Party, Qiu Shi, has highlighted that, of course, development in AI in China has had to slow because of these restrictions to U.S. chips. They also highlighted in this article by the journal that NVIDIA's dominance in the market for global GPUs is still quite high. Hypothetically, in this meeting with Trump and Xi, is there a gamble here where President Xi can say, well, actually, yes, NVIDIA is still dominant, but we're confident in our industry that we don't need NVIDIA in the long run. We can create our own, like we do with DeepSeek.
0: As I was saying to you earlier, it depends who you ask about how far China is behind. But its AI, especially DeepSeek, is good enough to be of use to a lot of companies, especially if it doesn't charge anything for it globally.
1: Sure.
0: At the same time, if it can offer a data security to users around the world, by offering it for free, as I've said, they can actually undermine a lot of US AI companies who've raised billions and billions of dollars in capital, have a lot of expectation as in terms of revenue and market share for them. And as well, there's hundreds of billions of dollars at stake in AI data centers, which private credit has to back. So by doing so, actually, China holds a very strong strategic card in AI, and you shouldn't focus on the number of chips, whether it's 8 months or a year behind in development. There's enough technology and quality there to present a low-cost offering, and that's what I've been hearing a lot of online, actually.
1: So it's a gamble worth taking for the Chinese side, then?
0: It's a gamble worth taking. I've also seen interviews with Jensen Huang that he thinks by including the Chinese in the India ecosystem of tech development, it actually improves security and helps the development of the entire system. So it's a very controversial topic, but I think a lot of people have missed that China actually has enough advantage to pull what I call a similar strategy to what it's used on steel, household goods, and EVs.
1: Simon, final thoughts on where the AI negotiations might go between Trump and Xi tomorrow?
2: I think at this moment that China will trying to be as stable as old days. Let's say for the AI development industry, they were trying to keep the pace that they are having right now within the China inside as well. So I think for the AI industry, just as what Peter mentioned about, because nowadays China is trying not to over rely or not to not to over rely on US on the Nvidia chips. I think for the AI industry, they would try to keep their own pace, not to develop the whole sector for too fast. So just to keep their whole demand on the same pace as well.
1: Well, unfortunately, that is all the time we have. A lot more we could have spoken about today, given all the developments in not only geopolitics, but global stock markets as well. But I do appreciate your time nonetheless. Our resident financial expert, Peter Guy, always in the studio here in Broadcasting House on a Wednesday afternoon. And Simon Yun, CEO and founder of Zurich Asset Management. Both of you gentlemen, thank you very much for your time today.

0: quick look at markets that are open at the moment. The Nifty 50 in Mumbai up 0.45% at 23,484. Meanwhile, in Europe, the Stoxx 600 still up 0.5% at 609.65. The German DAX in Frankfurt up 0.65% at 24,110. The CAC 40 in Paris down 0.16% at 7,967. The FTSE 100 in London up 0.44% at 10,310. 9:30 p.m. is when Wall Street opens tonight, Hong Kong time. The S&P 500 futures up 0.21% at 7,442. The NASDAQ futures up 0.71% at 29,378. The Dow Jones Industrial futures, that's down 0.22%, 111 points at 49,759. Before we move on, a quick look at the weather forecast for tonight and tomorrow. It'll be mainly cloudy with a few showers. Showers will increase gradually with squally thunderstorms tomorrow and will be heavy in some areas. Temperatures will range between 25 and 29 degrees with moderate south to southwesterly winds, fresh offshore and on high ground. Looking ahead, occasional showers in the following couple of days. Showers will be heavier in some areas, windy, and there will be still a few showers early next week. Right now at the observatory, 30 Celsius, the relative humidity at 71%. RTHK Radio 3. 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We're live from Broadcasting House this Friday afternoon / evening. This is the close. I am Jeff Chung, as always, on a Wednesday afternoon. Now, whether you're looking to pay off debt and build savings or just have a little bit more breathing room, side hustles may just be something to consider. From freelance work to selling online to starting flexible businesses in your own spare time, our very own Carolyn Wright recently took a deep dive into all of that and the intersection of e-commerce and side hustles, especially in Hong Kong.
1: Side hustles tend to be quite common here in Hong Kong. Many people are now looking to e-commerce as an option in the space. Now, to have a look at how these businesses work and how you can fit them into your life, I'm joined by Francisco Ho, who's founder of the 10X e-commerce system. Lovely to meet you.
2: Hi, guys. How are you doing?
1: So, you know what? We had a funny conversation before we started with this interview where you said you think you've got your friends and colleagues who do side hustles but don't really think of them as that. So perhaps we can kick off with just a definition of what a side hustle is and how many people you think are doing them here.
2: Yeah, sure. I think Hong Kong is such a culture where they do a lot of hustles without knowing it. So personally, I think what side hustle is, it's some income activity outside of your main job.
1: Yes.
2: Like you have a main job, but then you'll be doing things on the side.
1: Sure.
2: That's why we call it side, and the hustle is just the mentality of being a hustler, right?
1: Yeah.
2: It would be flexible, it would be part-time, like evening or weekends. That kind of helps to build on top of the main income, or to like test a business idea or to do something that's passionate. I don't have the numbers, but doing an estimate, right?
1: Mm.
2: I think because consensus doesn't have this number, we have 7 million people, a population. Half of that is in the workforce. I'd probably say 50% of that, so around like 2 million in Hong Kong are doing it, because everything from Uber, I'm jumping ahead, but like Uber, like doing takeouts, tutoring. Like I know people who are like 17 doing tutoring, 16 doing tutoring.
1: Yeah, it's a good way for money for college.
2: Exactly.
1: Yeah.
2: It really is. I started that when I was in international school teaching local school kid English.
1: Yeah.
2: So I started that since I was like 15, 16. So

0: I'm sure a lot of people run through that. So I think that's a good guess.
1: And I think you're so right. And I like the idea of also people indulging a passion, that their main job might not be something that's like a kind of hobby, but their mm-hmm. hobby might be something that could bring in a little bit of an mm-hmm. income. So you mentioned there Uber, and I just mentioned a few things. But what sort of things are people doing as side hustles?
0: I think the definition is you have to be generating income as a side hustle. Otherwise, I would call it like a hobby.
1: Right.
0: Or like a passion project. So really, there are a few things, right? Mm. There is the working on platforms such as food deliveries, pet sitting, babysitting.
1: Yeah.
0: These could be it. Handyman services, like they come in and come out on the weekends.
1: Sure.
0: I think education is a big one across Definitely. Different cultures, like for math, for science. That's very popular in Asia and Hong Kong. Mm. I'm sure everyone hits that a little bit. Nowadays, there's more of like freelancing and graphic design and content creation.
1: Yeah.
0: A lot. So, you know, the term in Hong Kong, they call it KOL, but really it's just influencers or affiliate marketing.
1: Yeah.
0: That could be it. And then I personally started with e-commerce, which was more traditional prior to the slashers, to the social media scene, and also content creation scene. So I'd say those are the majority of it. And then there's like people who go out and test food in restaurants and they still get paid, maybe. But I'd say that's a full range.
1: There are so many things you can do. Now, you mentioned that you got into e-commerce this way. So let's talk a little bit about that and how you might go about setting up an e-commerce business as a side hustle and then maintain that.
0: Yeah, I started my side hustle in e-commerce when I was working in Imperial Oil and ExxonMobil, which is one of the biggest oil company in the entire world. I worked for those companies and it was very nice because working overseas, I had a 10-to-4 job. And then the sun was set like by 5 and everyone's out the office by 4:30. And then there's nothing to do because I'm in the middle of nowhere. And so I started going online. That was 2016, 17.
1: Yeah.
0: And then I was looking at, you know, what are the options for me to do anything. Back in the days, there's a thing called Double 11, and it's also like Taobao.
1: Oh, yeah, the shopping days.
0: The shopping days.
1: Yeah.
0: And so I was like, okay, there should be some money made here. Just because I understand the difference in cultures, everything in Asia is very cheap.
1: Yeah.
0: And everything in overseas is quite inflated in a different way. And so I really just decided to start off with that, selling clothes and getting suppliers from Alibaba, AliExpress. And it started working over there. I really just spent 3 hours a day max. And then it was since then grew over 9 figures in US dollars per year. So it's super easy, I would say, especially today. It's not something hard. Otherwise, I wouldn't say it's doable just because it's a few click of a button.
1: Yeah.
0: And it's way easier than before. Like phones are more powerful these days. If we know about Claude and chatbot and Telegram and all that stuff, now we can actually do everything on our phone because it's wired in. We can even build applications on that. So that's how I started my e-commerce. There are apps called Shopify, which is a platform for selling products, which plugs directly into Alibaba's API. So you can just pick a product and it will ship automatically with CJ drop shipping. These are just some of the applications, which I'm a big advocate of. But it's really easy. You just click a few buttons, throw that content into Instagram ads, and you press play. And then you start what we call printing. Like you see the money coming in and there's nothing that you have to do. And I've really streamlined that with softwares and AIs too.
1: So it sounds like the technology has really helped to make things more smooth and efficient as you've gone on, and that is ever developing.
0: 100%. Originally, I thought it was competitive. I'm like, oh, that's going to take my job out. But no, it's actually helping us to become more efficient, becoming really like supportive role, assistant role, to doing whatever I'm doing, everything from a CTO, everything from, you know, a CFO looking at my books and finances, my CMO, which is my marketing manager, and even my friends who are making 10 to 11 figures a year, they're using a lot of AIs to help them. This could not be done 5 to 10 years ago.
1: So technology really has changed things, definitely.
0: 100%. I would say if I were to make money today, it would definitely be that. And technology has really helped to superpower all the amount of like side hustles that we can have, including the AI content that we are seeing, including the affiliate marketing and content generation that we're seeing.
1: All right, so let's get into our sort of crystal balls and see how you think you see things develop in the future. What's going to be next for these kind of businesses, and how do they compete with the more traditional retailers? Is there sort of a, you know, maybe people are going back to shops because they still like the retail experience, or are they really like they buy everything?

0: Everything online
1: nowadays. 100%. I mean, the trend is not going anywhere. Like, we are going to adapt to new trends. So we now shop online. We expect things to be delivered online. If we look at overseas, call Amazon and Amazon Prime, they ship within 2 days. So things like that is not going to change because we prefer that. But that does that mean that offline is going to die? No. But if I were to advocate anything to start with, it has to be anything that's digital, software, or e-commerce. Actually, e-commerce priority because everyone can start coding nowadays. That it reduces the barrier to entry for software, but increases the barrier to entry for e-commerce as a moat. So I think this is going to stay. I think retail stores are going to stay, but it's very expensive and very costly. Like imagine you're selling clothes. And then it's not working. Now, all of a sudden, you have to redesign the entire store from paintings to, I don't know, renovations. But if I were to change that online, I can literally do that in 10 minutes and with AI. And so the speed of and the cost of testing is way lower. And the speed and cost of starting up is also way lower. Therefore, your cost of failure is also way lower. So I think that's not going to go away. That's why a lot of people would put their focus on doing that. I would also say another thing for competing with traditional storefront is people tend to go back to the store to have experiences. But the store has to have space or equity or attention online to drive foot traffic. So in our business or a lot of e-commerce is you got to test your products. You got to scale it online to a certain amount, 9 to 10 figures. And then go and make sense of that data to see where people are shopping. It could be Chicago, it could be New York, it could be Hong Kong, it could be Sha Tin, it could be Kowloon. And then you look at that data, and then you put the stores there, and then you try to generate foot traffic through online traffic, such as people are bringing influencers and live sales back into foot traffic. And then when people go to the actual store, then they capture the real reaction to generate content. I don't think real experience is gonna go. It's a bigger trend than ever. Because you can see festivals running harder than ever. Food and beverage is not going anywhere. It's harder to run, but it's not going anywhere because we all have to eat. So I think it's a mixture and finding a balance. And so they will both sustain. It's just the format and the way that people treat it will become very different.
0: Got it. Well, it's been fascinating to speak to you and learn a little bit about side hustles and where you come from small things to very, very big things. Thank you for joining me, Francisco Ho, founder of the 10X e-commerce system.
1: Thank you for having me.
2: Well, AI is no longer a moonshot experiment for the enterprises here in the city. It is becoming the operating system for how decisions can be made, how risks are managed, and new value is created. Now, as companies move from pilots to production, the conversation is shifting from can we use AI to how do we build the infrastructure, the governance, and organizational muscle to use it well and at scale at that. The questions ahead dig into that transition, what AI-ready infrastructure really means, how leaders are navigating new forms of accountability, why the prototype to production gap persists, and which capabilities will define the next wave of transformation as we head towards 2026. Joining me to talk about all of this is Amitabh Sarkar. He is Vice President and Head of Asia Pacific at Tata Communications. Amitabh, it is good to have you on the program with us today.
3: Likewise, Jeff. Looking forward.
2: Now, Amitabh, when we talk about companies that talk about building AI-ready infrastructure, what does that actually look like in practice? And how do we move beyond hardware upgrades for AI to become a strategic layer that will enable agility, intelligence, and maybe even faster experimentation for these companies?
3: Great question, Jeff. There's a lot of things packed in this question and absolutely relevant in today's world. So if you look at in practice, any AI-ready infrastructure is not about just more GPUs, more storage, or more models, or faster networks. It is actually a production system for intelligence, right? And what it means is many things working together. For example, a compute that can scale for training and inference. Data plays a very important role, which means the data pipelines that bring trusted and context into the models. Security and identity controls around who or what can be acted on. And finally, an orchestration layer that connects the models to the enterprise systems. And then finally, the governance that determine what an AI system is allowed to do. And if you look at Hong Kong, Hong Kong's own policies, own policy direction, if you will, is increasingly describing AI as an ecosystem, which is spanning research, computing power, data, talent, and whatnot. And it's not just a standalone IT upgrade. You know, the shift today, in my view, Jeff, is when infrastructure becomes AI ready, it stops being passive plumbing and becomes an operating layer. And that's what exactly is happening. Whether you test co-pilots, I mean, we, in our own lives, test agents, bring in new workflows, and then enterprises are doing the same. And they are not just rebuilding data access or guardrails or having to go through the logic of approvals, integration, et cetera. And that is what moves AI from a demo to a repeatable capability. Now, interestingly enough, you know, looking at what the problems of the enterprise today are, we did some interesting work around connecting, protecting, and controlling from an AI layer perspective. And that would mean the combination of connectivity, which is what the clients look for today, and then controlling it from a governance standpoint and protecting it, right, from a security standpoint. And some of the work which we are doing around the edge distribution platform or having an orchestration layer called ThreadSpan or a multi-cloud network solve those problems of today, Jeff.
2: I think if we talk about the growth and the evolution of AI in the past even year, we can sort of see how the conversation has shifted from, you know, how usable is AI, how much money can AI make us as a company? And I think the conversation now in 2026, at least so far in the year, has turned into accountability, governance, and all that fun stuff. And I think if we look at the city, a lot of enterprises here, a lot of companies here are trying to deploy AI agents to do that. I think maybe even just January, if we go back 3 months, 4 months, that conversation was more about how humans can sort of govern their AI agents in their workplaces. But if we look at companies that are deploying AI agents, how are they doing that to manage that shift that you were talking about in operational risks, in accountability, in security and privacy? How are they doing that?
3: Yes. So, you know, the big shift that firms are moving are from asking a simple question, can the model answer correctly, to asking now, which is exactly your question, who is accountable when an AI system takes or recommends any action? So if I look at Hong Kong, you know, the visible response is that risk management is being pulled much closer to deployment. If I look at the regulators and the policymakers here in Hong Kong are pushing responsible adoption through frameworks, checklists, you know, supervised sandboxes, and rather than waiting for a full-blown incident happening first. So PCPD, you know, they have already published guidance and workplace checklists tied to privacy and PDPO compliance, while the Digital Policy Office framework explicitly tries to balance, if you call balance between innovation and responsibility. I think that's a fine balance. If you look at the financial services in Hong Kong, largely, this is becoming much more concrete now. I mean, the HKMA reported in last year about 75% of the financial institutions in Hong Kong had already implemented, piloted, or designed at least one gen AI use case and expected that figure to rise to 87% broadly in 3 to 5 years. And my point, I was speaking at Economist earlier in February, my point that time was the shift is moving from not just building models, but having a very solid AI-ready infrastructure, which can help enterprises to build their transformational capability. Whether it is piloting or doing sandboxes, the agenda has shifted towards more secure implementation, quality checks on AI outputs, and controls, which is the point of, you know, having some of the fraud defense mechanisms. And that tells you the accountability is increasingly being managed through an autonomy, which is bounded, narrow use cases, clear escalation rules. And that's the mindset in Hong Kong. I mean, if I look at it, observing them towards, I mean, they count human accountability for outcomes, having a machine accountability or traceability for the work, and then a solid layer of governance.
2: So I think that's one of the transformations we've seen and the changes we've seen in the past year when it comes to AI technology. And I think as AI becomes a lot more embedded in day-to-day operations in companies, of course, not just in Hong Kong, right, in the world, what new capabilities or mindsets do you think will matter most for business leaders who, you know, just looking ahead, who want to stay ahead of the next wave of transformation? Of course, that's kind of a crystal ball question. So, you know, it's an open field for you. But what are some of the things that people should be keeping in mind in the business world about the next big change?
3: Yeah, and I think it's a great question. And Hong Kong, if you ask me, is representative of a lot of good things happening around the world in this domain, right? So if you look ahead, I think into this year and beyond, the first thing I would think will happen is the agentic AI will move from curiosity to very, you know, call it constrained execution. Right. And people are learning every day on that. I mean, if you look at even the financial sectors, it's already signaling its discretion. I mean, its direction. The blueprint for agentic AI as the next frontier for autonomous monitoring, decision making, execution, etc., are already happening. The current sandbox focuses on risk, fraud, customer experience, AI versus AI controls. I mean, that's clearly happening right now. The second point I think is more important is the trusted AI. And that, I think that will become a business differentiator, not just a compliance exercise. I remember looking at McKinsey's one of the data showing investments which are happening in the responsible AI space is associated with higher maturity and realized value. And that will matter more in our part of the world, even more because regulated sectors are leading adoption and cannot separate speed from trust. So that's the second point, if you will. Third point is the sovereign. I think it's been spoken about in depth in many forums. Sovereign and locally relevant AI will gain momentum. Across Asia Pacific, I can clearly see there is a stronger push towards building indigenous models, privacy-first deployments, and infrastructure that reflects local language, regulatory, and the data needs. And look at Hong Kong, its own 2026 budget and the policy agenda backs this through AI compute, the subsidies they've spoken about, and broader AI capability building. So I think that's the third point. Fourth point is industry-specific co-pilots. I think it's very important to see how will you beat those generic assistants. And what I mean by that is the next wave, I think, will not be about one chatbot for everyone.
2: Yeah.
3: It will be domain pilots or co-pilots for banking, for insurance, for legal, operations, IT, call it service management, healthcare, etc. Because that is where the trusted context and the workflow integration and the measurable ROI exist. I think I have seen those early work in the world which you live in, Jeff, Hong Kong, where strongest early traction is already in regulated and high-value use cases, such as fraud, could be in the anti-money laundering, customer experience, decision support. And the fifth and the final, very important, Jeff, voice AI will rise fastest where the speed and friction matter the most. And I think I would position voice AI is not as novelty, but as the most natural interface for service, field operations, and agentic workflows. And that direction is already taken. The direction of travel is already on the right side, which is more multimodal, real-time, embedded AI, etc. The reason is simple. Voice removes the interface friction and is often the fastest path from intent to action. So I think, you know, to sum it up, it's very, very clearly, in my view, agentic AI will move from curiosity to constrained execution. Trusted AI will become a business differentiator. Sovereign and local relevant AI will gain momentum. Fourth, industry-specific pilots. And finally, voice AI will see, in terms of the rise, as the fastest amongst the other technological plays.
2: So very last question before I let you go, Amitabh. Voice AI, that's a really interesting one. And I think If we look at the state of chatbots now, with a lot of companies, a lot of services that we have access to on the internet, I think a lot of people would say that there's a lot of work needed to be done with just the text chatbots that are available as like customer support services on websites. With voice AIs, of course, there is an accessibility of, you remove the sort of mental barrier of, oh, I'm just talking to a bot. You know, you can finally put a voice to the thing you're talking to. But how much work do you think is still needed on that front, for the services front, for voice AI?
3: I think great question again. And I'm just thinking through the many layers to this question. I think, Jeff, for this to become a living, right? And I think I often speak about this, an enterprise needs to build an AI operating system rather than isolated experimental projects. And we can look at different plays here, but if you look at the agentic AI layer, they support both non-deterministic workflows, where example, your marketing learning, for example, I learn differently than you, the method of learning. So that's non-deterministic. And then there is a deterministic workflow where the processors are more compliance heavy, which needs to follow stricter rules. So that agentic AI layer becomes a clear differentiator how it is being applied. Now, I mean, simple use case of building a voice AI kind of a opportunity, anything which you look at, speech to speech voice AI, most current voice AI use cases use a speech to text, which is a loop which causes, typically you will see, will causes a lag. In a platform which we use, which is Commotion, there is a native speech to speech, which is reducing latency and allowing for example, interruption handling. The AI understands when human cuts in and pivots to a conversation immediately. It can handle interruptions like, you know, no, that's what I mean. Those typical language, right? It can understand. Then there is an omni-channel persistence. If a call drops, the agent can resume the context via WhatsApp or SMS, which means I can pick up the context very clearly. And then the memory, which is unlike standard LLMs that drift or forget after 5-10 minutes. If you work on your agents anytime, you will realize that this system retains the full reasoning for the customer's scores. It will remember why did customer give 2 out of 5 score or 3 out of 5 score, whereas human agent will often lose the nuance when filling out, let's say, a customer experience or customer survey forms. So I think that's the way it is going. It is all about having agentic AI benefits with a clean connected data, having clarity on the process, having a strong governance, and a modern cloud and identity foundation, if you will.
2: Well, lovely stuff. Of course, watch the space. The AI industry and sector is only ever going to grow from here. I'm Atap Sarkar, Vice President and Head of Asia Pacific at Tata Communications. Thank you very much for joining me on the program today.
3: Thanks, Jeff. Lovely talking to you. Radio 3.
2: Five minutes to six is the current time. The closing hour, THK Radio 3. I am Jeff Chen. Before we go, a quick look at the numbers from around the world. Now, locally, the Hang Seng Index closing with gains of 0.15%, closing at 26,388 today. The CSI 300 up 1.02% at 4,998. Shanghai up 0.2% at 4,214. And Shenzhen up 1.55% at 2,949. The Taiwan Stock Exchange down 1.25% at 41,374. Meanwhile, over in Japan, the Nikkei 225 up 0.84% at 63,272. That's near another record high there. The broader topics up 1.2% at 3,919. The South Korean Kospi reversing losses at the start of the session to gain 2.63% to close at 7,844. The small cap KOSDAQ 0.2% in the red at 1,176. Down under, the Aussie ASX 200 down 0.46% at 8,630. And the still open Nifty 50 in Mumbai, India, up 0.12%, up 28 points at 23,408. Meanwhile, in Europe, still a sort of positive day today. The Stoxx 600 up 0.38% at 608.96. The German DAX in Frankfurt up 0.59% at 24,094. The CAC 40 in Paris, still the odd one out, down 0.31% at 7,955. But the FTSE 100 recovering 0.28%. 10,292 is where that is at. That's up 27 points. Quick look at oil. Brent crude at $107.42 a barrel. West Texas at $101.56 a barrel. Copper at $6.62 a pound. Gold at $4,000.

0: $701 US dollars an ounce, and silver at $87.30 an ounce. 10:30 p.m., 9:30 p.m. is when Wall Street opens tonight, 9:30 p.m. Hong Kong time. They are looking sort of green at the moment. The S&P 500 future is currently up 0.24% at 7,444. The NASDAQ futures is up 0.81%. That is at 29,404. And the Dow Jones Industrial Futures down 0.24%. That's down 119 points at 49,750. The U.S. tech sector looking for a fresh, solid start later tonight. Well, on tomorrow's show, I'll be here alongside Nitin Dialis. We'll be joined by Andrew Sullivan. He's founder of Asian Market Sense. And Mark To, he is managing director of asset management for Wing Fung Financial Group, for the business and markets discussion. Plus, we'll be hearing from David Myers, SVP of Product Management at Databricks. He'll be talking to me about what real success using AI looks like this year. And that's it from us, from the team behind Money Talk and The Close today. Have a pleasant evening ahead. We're back tomorrow, same time, same place, 5 to 6 p.m. right here on Radio 3. Coming up next from the RTHK Newsroom is News Wrap.
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0: It's Wednesday, May the 13th. You're listening to News Wrap with me, Ben Che.
1: And I'm Tony Sabine. In tonight's programme, US President Donald Trump is due to arrive in China shortly for a state visit.
2: China welcomes President Trump's state visit. During the visit, the two heads of state will exchange in-depth views on major issues on China-US relations, as well as on world peace and development.
0: Locally, commercial vehicles will pay half the toll at government tunnels from Sunday.
1: One person is killed and four others are injured in a traffic accident in Nau Tau Kok.
0: And in sports, the San Antonio Spurs maul the Minnesota Timberwolves in Game 5 of their NBA semifinal playoff series.
1: That's all coming up next on News Wrap.
0: Beijing is preparing to roll out the red carpet for U.S. President Donald Trump, who is set to arrive in the capital shortly. Writing on social media, Trump said his very first request will be to ask President Xi Jinping to open up China. According to Xinhua News Agency, the visit offers a chance for the two economic powerhouses to take ties to a higher level. Janice Lowe with our top story.
3: A Xinhua commentary says Trump's state visit gave China and the United States the opportunity to explore the building of a strategic, constructive, and stable relationship. The theme was followed up by Foreign Ministry spokesman Guo Jiaquan.
2: Heads of state diplomacy plays an irreplaceable guiding role in China-U.S. relations. China welcomes President Trump's state visit. During the visit, the two heads of state will exchange in-depth views on major issues on China-U.S. relations, as well as on world peace and development. China is willing to work with the U.S. to uphold the spirit of equality, respect, and mutual benefit, to expand cooperation, manage differences, and inject greater stability and certainty into a turbulent and changing world.
3: Xinhua's commentary noted that for more than a year, Presidents Xi and Trump have maintained sound communication, including multiple phone calls and a successful meeting last year on the sidelines of the APEC summit, charting the direction and course for bilateral relations. Since that meeting, China-U.S. relations have maintained overall stability and a positive momentum, the article stated. It went on to say Xi has stressed that dialogue is better than confrontation. The two sides should think big and recognize the long-term benefit of cooperation, the commentary said, adding that Beijing and Washington can jointly shoulder their responsibilities as major countries. Trump is accompanied by a group of chief executives from high-profile companies. They include Jensen Huang of NVIDIA, Tesla's Elon Musk, and Tim Cook of Apple. Huang boarded Air Force One during a refueling stopover in Alaska. Sources said the NVIDIA boss was invited to go on the trip at the last minute, but Trump rejected the report as fake news. The U.S. president said he will request China to open up so that the business elite and his entourage can, as he put it, work their magic and help bring the People's Republic to an even higher level for the benefit of the citizens of both countries. Trump was full of praise for President Xi, calling him a leader of extraordinary distinction and a friend. Trade is expected to be the focus of the first visit by a U.S. president to China in nearly a decade. Trump is keen to return home with a number of business contracts to help his public approval ratings, which have been battered by his unpopular war with Iran. As he flew to Beijing, Chinese and U.S. delegations, led by Vice Premier He Lifeng and U.S. Treasury Secretary Scott Bessent, met for 3 hours in South Korea. Xinhua said the two sides held a candid, in-depth, and constructive exchange on economic and trade issues of mutual concern, as well as on further expanding practical cooperation. It went on to say that they upheld the principle of mutual respect, peaceful coexistence, and win-win cooperation.
0: Apart from trade, the talks in Beijing are expected to cover a raft of sensitive issues, including the Middle East conflict and the sale of U.S. arms to Taiwan.
1: Meanwhile, U.S. President Donald Trump says rising fuel costs in the United States do not affect his decisions on the war with Iran. Speaking ahead of his trip to Beijing, he said he doesn't need any help to settle the Middle East conflict, which was started by the U.S. and Israel. Azam Khan reports.
4: As he prepared to leave Washington, Donald Trump was pressed by reporters on whether he would seek any assistance from President Xi Jinping to end the U.S.-Israeli war with Iran.
5: I don't think we need any help with Iran. We'll win it one way or the other. We'll win it peacefully or otherwise. Their Navy's gone. Their Air Force is gone. Every single element of their war machine is gone.
4: With inflation rising in the United States as oil prices go up, Trump was asked if the financial hardship felt by Americans would prompt him to strike a deal. His answer, not even a little bit. The president insisted the only thing that matters is that Iran cannot have a nuclear weapon. Iranian Foreign Ministry spokesman Ismail Baghaei, in turn, accused the United States and its allies of hypocrisy.
6: They have been calling for Iran's peaceful nuclear program to be halted, but at the same time, ignoring the fact that it is Israel that is the only proliferation risk in our region. And I think people have come to recognize that the depth of hypocrisy that the United States and their allies are exercising with respect to the issue of non-proliferation is in the maximum level right now.
4: The recent U.S. dismissal of Iran's counteroffer to a Washington peace proposal has triggered fears that a month-old ceasefire may collapse and worsen the situation in the Strait of Hormuz, which remains closed.
0: Here in Hong Kong, a 50% toll waiver for all commercial vehicles will take effect from Sunday. The measure will benefit buses, goods vehicles, minibuses and taxis using government tunnels and the Tsingsha control area. Haley Yip reports.
7: The Interdepartmental Task Force on Monitoring Fuel Supply said the targeted temporary measure aims to ease the operating cost of drivers and operators of commercial vehicles. The waiver, which comes amid rising fuel prices, will last for 2 months until midnight on July the 16th. The task force said the Transport Department has steered the toll service provider to adjust the HKE toll system to ensure smooth implementation. Commercial vehicle owners do not have to submit an application. All they need to do is pay the reduced amount as displayed in the system. The task force said taxi passengers must continue to pay the statutory tolls in full during the waiver period. Some taxi drivers, including one surnamed Choi, welcomed the partial toll waiver.
8: Useful. At least it provides a small subsidy with no loss to passengers. Normally, we cross the tunnel two or three times a day, get half the toll back each time. That adds up to a pretty considerable amount.
7: But another driver, surnamed

0: Instrument will be in orbit for at least 2 years to monitor major greenhouse gas emissions. Developed by researchers at the Hong Kong University of Science and Technology, the Multispectral Imaging Carbon Observatory, also known as MUSICAL, was ferried by the Tianzhou 10 cargo spacecraft to the orbiting Tiangong Space Station on Monday. Professor Su Hui, project head and director of the university's Space Science and Technology Institute, was at the Wenchang Space Launch site to witness the launch. She spoke to Elvis Yu.
1: I was certainly very excited and almost speechless because I couldn't really use a word to describe my excitement at that time. And I feel this is a payoff after 2 years of hard work. So I also feel very proud that we actually were able to finish this work in very short amount of time. And it's a testament of all my team's hard work.
2: So what really prompts the research team to develop the device in the first place?
1: My research has always been focused on climate change, extreme weather. So since I got to Hong Kong, I also feel we are suffering the disasters caused by extreme weather that fundamentally was driven by the increasing greenhouse gases that caused the global warming. We want to develop an instrument that can monitor the carbon emissions and use the solid data to motivate people participate in the climate governance.
2: So what would you say would be the biggest difference from the existing orbital monitoring systems?
1: Our specialty is monitor CO2 and methane simultaneously at the 100 kilometer scale. So this high spatial resolution and simultaneous measurement of CO2 and the methane together is an innovation that no other instrument in the world actually are doing that.
2: Is it also the reason that it is also called the eye for space?
1: Yeah, it is the eye for space that monitor our carbon emissions precisely. And it's also, we actually named this instrument Multi-Imaging Carbon Observatory because it's also like a music from space that actually records Earth's breathing.
2: So could you talk about the major engineering hurdles in ensuring that the sensors could actually withstand this launch and also that it can actually operate in orbit?
1: So before the instrument was sent to space, it has undergone very rigorous testing on the ground. So for example, the vibration test, the thermal environmental test, the vacuum testing. So the instrument has in this simulated environment and being tested and make sure all the parts would work perfectly once in space. We will actually operate, use a robotic arm to put this instrument outside the capsule. So we want to make sure all the parts would work. So I think in the space environment, it's very harsh. There's very drastic temperature change. And also the space station is moving at a very high speed. So being able to make music work perfectly under those special space environment.
3: One person has been killed and four others have been injured in a traffic accident in Ao Tau Kok. As Haley Yip reports, a taxi mounted the pavement and crashed into a flower planter this afternoon.
4: Police said the incident happened close to 2 p.m. when the driver of a taxi traveling along Choi Hau Road lost control of the vehicle, which veered onto the pavement and slammed into a planter before coming to a stop. The front of the taxi was severely damaged. According to officers, the taxi struck two female pedestrians. Both were taken to hospital, where one of them later died despite resuscitation efforts. The taxi driver, along with the male and female passenger inside the vehicle, also reported feeling unwell and were sent to hospital for treatment.
0: Hong Kong's flagship carrier, Cathay Pacific, has announced that Guy Bradley has taken over as chairman starting today. He succeeds Patrick Healy, who's retiring after more than three decades with the Swire Group. Chloe Fung reports.
5: Cathay's new chairman, who also has Swire Pacific, the airline's parent company, expanded his leadership portfolio to also cover Swire Coca-Cola, the bottling operations of the conglomerate. Bradley remains chairman of John Swire and Sons, as well as Swire Properties, according to a statement filed with Hong Kong Exchanges and Clearing. Healy, meanwhile, stepped down as executive director of Swire Pacific, chairman of both Cathay

0: Pacific and Swire Coca-Cola, and director of Jones Swire & Sons. He will not stand for re-election. The changes took effect upon the conclusion of the company's annual general meeting of shareholders. Healy was appointed as CASI's chairman in November 2019. He held various positions with the conglomerate in Hong Kong, the mainland, and Germany. A company statement said the board expressed its sincere gratitude to Healy for his service and contributions. 60-year-old Bradley, who has served as a director of CASI since 2021, joined the Swire Group in 1987 and has worked with the conglomerate in Hong Kong, Papua New Guinea, Japan, the United States, Vietnam, the mainland, and the Middle East. As a chartered surveyor, Bradley also serves as a member of the Chief Executive's Council of Advisors and the Hong Kong Europe Business Council, among other roles. Separately, CASI's non-executive directors Sun Yuquan and Wang Mingyuan also stepped down and were succeeded by Martin Murray and Qu Guangji.
1: The only block untouched by the deadly fire at Wangfu Court last November has opened its doors for a second time to allow residents to retrieve their belongings. Former occupants of Wang Chi House gathered early this morning at the Taipo Estate on the first of 5 days, during which they'll be allowed inside in batches. Haley Yip reports.
2: Each household may send up to 4 people per visit. During the 3 hours that they are given, they can go up and down the building multiple times. Registered residents gathered at Kwangfo Community Hall, equipped with suitcases, trolleys, and cardboard boxes, before heading back for their second opportunity since December to collect items. One resident, surnamed Wong, said her first visit was rushed, and she only had time to grab her bank cards and her children's school supplies. This time, she hoped to recover items of greater sentimental value.
3: 3 hours is not enough when it comes to moving homes. My home was actually being renovated, so it is very messy inside. I will need more time to find where my belongings are. We also don't have the physical energy to move everything. Usually when people move, they hire moving companies unless they know a lot of strong men.
2: Another resident surnamed Lam said he was returning on behalf of his elderly parents to help gather their belongings.
4: I will collect items with sentimental value, like photo books, because I don't know when I'll get to go back after this time. Last time, I mostly gathered their valuables. I'll video call them to ask what they want me to retrieve.
2: A resident surnamed Loi said he planned to collect his clothes, small appliances, and furniture. He said he was treating the visit as the last and would try to take whatever he could.
1: 7 floors of Wang Chi House were open on the first day, to be followed by 6 floors per day over the next few days.
5: The government is seeking operators for a pilot day care project for middle-class senior citizens. It adopted the new publicity-built, privately-operated model for the facility at Lohas Park in Cheung Kuan O. Bidding for the rights to operate the project will be held later this year. Lawmaker Andrew Lam said there's growing demand for premium-held elderly care. Lam, who's a member of the Legislative Council Panel on Welfare Services, spoke on RTHK's Backchat programme.
6: The bidding process will actually govern the standard or basic services, and of course, it will also allow certain flexibility for the operators to suggest on what kind of special or kind of new services they will provide. But the operators would have to kind of take over the manual build by the government, or actually assigned by the government. In the case of Lohas Park, they're actually built in the land lease, but the operator would have to finance the fitting out and also the operating costs.
7: Will the operator be paying rent to use those premises?
6: They have to, because actually there will be charges and there will be competitive kind of statement and clauses there, because a huge lot of self-finance operators, there's a pain point there that the existing venues, they may be actually suffered from the rental increase and also termination.

0: all fleets. So I think the government goes through this kind of innovative approach by assigning specific location, which could secure longer tenure in terms of lease term.
1: So is that the reason why it's been framed as a, quotation, new model of elderly care?
0: It's not just about kind of government built venue or government assigned venue for operators, but also is clearly targeted a very different cohort in a way. And the government actually made it very clear that why Lohas Park? Because there is a cluster of middle class population. So the government will have different facilities, mostly subvented or kind of direct subsidies operations in kind of more grassroots districts. But in this particular case, as a pilot case, the government certainly targeting at the middle and potentially upper class people.
2: Asian markets were mixed today as investors awaited developments in the Middle East conflict and as consumer inflation in the United States hit a three-year high. Locally, the Hang Seng Index advanced marginally to close at 26,388 points. Mainland shares were also higher, with Shanghai rising 0.7% and Shenzhen gaining 1.7%. Tokyo and Singapore rose, while Sydney, Manila and Jakarta were down.
3: Turning overseas, the World Health Organization says there's no sign of a broader outbreak of the hantavirus. Officials, meanwhile, continue to monitor passengers from the affected cruise ship. So far, nine infections have been confirmed, along with two suspected cases. Jamie Clark has more.
4: At the moment,
5: World Health Organization, or WHO chief Tedros Adhanom Ghebreyesus, said the UN agency couldn't force quarantine protocols on individuals or countries, and it was up to them to decide on how best to prevent further potential outbreaks. At a press conference in Madrid, Ghebreyesus said, at the moment, there's no sign that we're seeing the start of a larger outbreak.
4: But of course, the situation could change. And given the long incubation period of the virus, it's possible we might see more cases in the coming weeks.
5: Authorities say the virus doesn't spread easily between people, limiting the risk of an epidemic. Medics around the world are working to stop the spread of the outbreak. A Dutch hospital quarantined 12 staff members as preventative measures after blood and urine from a hantavirus patient were handled without observing strict protocols. Netherlands Health Minister Sophie Hermans said the staff members will be quarantined for 6 weeks. She says she's confident the Netherlands will keep the virus under control.
6: The chance that staff were infected as a result is small, but because we know that we are dealing with a serious virus here, we are erring on the side of caution.
5: Elsewhere, Spain's health ministry said one of the 14 Spaniards currently quarantining in Madrid after being evacuated from the MV Hondius had tested positive for hantavirus. The ministry added the passenger had a low-grade fever and mild respiratory symptoms, but is in stable condition. In Italy, biological samples were being taken from a man with symptoms who travelled on the same plane as a woman who later died from the virus. Two British nationals with confirmed cases were being treated in the Netherlands and South Africa, while French Health Minister Stephanie Rist said that a woman with deteriorating health was isolating in Paris. She said it was uncertain whether the hantavirus strain involved in the outbreak may have mutated, although officials were, in her words, rather reassured.
2: British Prime Minister Keir Starmer has warned of chaos and instability if he buckles to demands for his resignation. Starmer is standing firm despite an ongoing rebellion by some lawmakers from his Labour Party and the departure of several junior ministers. The turmoil comes after the Prime Minister was blamed for Labour's drubbing at council elections last week. On a positive note for the Prime Minister, at least 110 MPs expressed support for him. However, our UK correspondent Gavin Gray says Starmer's political career could be coming to an end regardless.
7: Well, it's been a day of drip, drip, drip bad news for Keir Starmer, the Prime Minister of the UK. Ministers have resigned. It seemed that it was every couple of hours another one was resigning. So far, mostly minor ministers have resigned. And then large numbers of his own MPs. About a fifth of his MPs are saying, actually, you need to leave immediately or announce a timetable to leave, preferably before September. So giving him 4 months effectively to get an organization underway in which to choose the takeover and then get that person in place. Now, at the moment, the Prime Minister is saying, no, actually, I'm not. And indeed, 110 Labour MPs have actually put out a statement backing him. So they are saying this is no time for a leadership contest. And there's no doubt, actually, that the whole uncertainty is playing very badly on the money markets. The pound has dropped against most currencies. The stock exchange dropped, but then picked up and finished the day pretty flat. But this uncertainty and not knowing potentially who might take over next, will they be more left-wing or will they be perhaps central ground, is what is everyone is really waiting to see.
3: Energy and food security concerns dominated last weekend's ASEAN summit in Cebu, with Southeast Asian nations reeling from the economic fallout from the Middle East war. One expert believes that the members tried keeping mechanisms in place to ensure intra-regional flow of critical resources. Anna Malandue, Vice President of the Asian Century Philippines Strategic Studies Institute, spoke on RTHK's Backchat program.
8: I think when you talk about the Middle East crisis in terms of impact and how it, especially how it impacts Southeast Asia, I think it's more about supply of oil and then inflation, and actually in terms also of, you know, food security, household survival and social stability. Because, you know, if you look at Southeast Asia, many countries are very much dependent on oil. And even then, I think the issue of migrant workers is one of the most adverse impact when you talk about the Middle East or the Iran-U.S. crisis. And I think another one of that would be the cost of transportation and even the transfer or, you know, trade on, when you talk about fertilizer, which basically would impact agriculture in Southeast Asia and even beyond Southeast Asia, and of course logistic and food distribution. So basically, if you really ask me, I'll be very point blank about this. Again, it will it impacted oil supply, high inflation, and then food security, and of course migrant workers, which basically are the main topics during the ASEAN summit.
2: The time is now 6:25. Sports is next.
3: And we start the segment with NBA playoff action. The San Antonio Spurs thrashed the Minnesota Timberwolves 126-97 in Game 5 of their semifinal series, moving them to a win away from their first Western Conference Finals appearance in 9 years. Victor Wembanyama tallied 27 points and 17 rebounds for San Antonio, who can close out the series by winning Game 6 on Saturday morning, Hong Kong time.
2: Off the court, the basketball world is mourning the death of Memphis Grizzlies forward Brandon Clark at the age of 29. U.S. media cited unnamed law enforcement sources saying Clark was found dead in a home in the San Fernando Valley in Southern California after paramedics responded to an emergency call. The cause of death is not yet known.
3: And the NBA world was hit with another tragic loss, with former player Jason Collins passing away at the age of 47 after a battle with brain cancer. Collins was the first openly gay man to play in a major U.S. professional sports league. He retired in 2014 after a 13-year career that included stints with the Nets in both New Jersey and Brooklyn, the Memphis Grizzlies, Minnesota Timberwolves, Atlanta Hawks, and the Boston Celtics.
2: Turning to tennis now, world number one Jannik Sinner has now won 31 consecutive Masters matches to equal Novak Djokovic's record while advancing to the Italian Open quarterfinal. Carlos Azcueta has the story.
9: Coming into Rome on a 28-match winning streak in Masters 1000 tournament, Sinner felt right at home, powering to a 6-2 victory in the opening set over compatriot Andrea Pellegrino in just over half an hour. The top seed didn't give his 155th-ranked opponent much breathing room in the second set either, winning 6-3 to wrap up the contest in 1 hour and 29 minutes.
10: Insane fan.
9: Victory marked a historic moment for Sinner, who notched his 31st consecutive victory in Masters 1000 events.

0: tally that equals Novak Djokovic's record run. The Italian will meet Russian 12th seed Andrei Rublev in the last eight. Elsewhere, it was a tale all too familiar for Germany's Alexander Zverev, who suffered a shock defeat at the hands of another local hero in Luciano Darderi in the last 16. Zverev, who claimed the title in Rome 2 years ago, slumped in three sets as Darderi rallied to his maiden win over an opponent ranked among the world's top 10 players. Over in the women's draw, third-seeded Coco Gauff set up a semi-final showdown with Romania's Sorana Cristea after coming back to defeat Mira Andreeva in three sets. Cristea has announced plans to retire later this year, though she had already delivered the shock of the tournament by stunning world number one Aryna Sabalenka in Saturday's third round.
1: Turning to football now, Southampton are through to the English Championship playoff final in dramatic fashion. A 116th minute winner from Shea Charles was enough to seal a 2-1 extra time home win over Middlesbrough, setting up a showdown with Hull City for a spot in the English top flight next season.
2: And finally, China punched their ticket to the quarterfinals of the AFC Under-17 Asian Cup with a 2-0 victory over Qatar. The triumph also secures the national team a place in this year's FIFA Under-17 World Cup in Qatar. And that's your look at sports.
1: And now a look at the weather before we go. The forecast for tonight and tomorrow, mainly cloudy with a few showers. Showers will increase gradually with squally thunderstorms tomorrow and will be heavy in some areas. Temperatures will range between 25 and 29 degrees. The outlook, occasional showers in the following couple of days. Right now it's 29 degrees Celsius and the relative humidity is 73%.

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2: This is Sunset Sounds with Simon Wilson.

birthday girl, Alison Goldfrapp, fronting Goldfrapp, and ooh la la, kicking off this Wednesday evening Sunset Sounds. Welcome along to the show. I'm Simon Wilson. I'll be keeping you company through till nine in about 56 minutes. Got a couple of solid gold soul sounds for sunset. Before the news at eight, we'll run our survey for this Wednesday evening. Let's see what it's about. Oh, things that bother us, yeah. What else are we going to do? Well, we'll squeeze in a few quirky stories. We got our general knowledge quiz questions coming up in about 10 minutes. Hopefully they're not too easy and not too hard. Getting just right, eh? What else are we going to do? Oh, we'll be playing your requests as well if you like to get them in. But get them in before 8.30, because after 8.30, no more requests. We do the birthday far proper. We see who's blowing out their candles and celebrating on this Wednesday. Then we're going to dust off those history books. Find out what happened on the 13th of May in history. That'll take us up to the news at nine. Alison Howell will then eagerly be awaiting your company. Right now, though, let's have a look, see what is going on. Count them 3 days till the Eurovision Song Contest final in Vienna, Austria. Oh, yeah. 12 days from now, oh, Buddha's birthday and a public holiday here in Hong Kong. Yay, long weekend! 34 days till it all kicks off at the World Cup, that is, of course, in the USA, Canada and Mexico. 47 days from now, they're serving up the action at Wimbledon. I guess, yeah, the strawberries and cream as well. 226 sleeps until Santa comes a-calling, making it 233 days till we greet 2027. What's going on around the world today? It is World Cocktail Day. Ah, mine's Harvey Wallbanger. Yay. It's also International Hummus Day, Spinal Cord Awareness Day in the UK. In the US, it's Indian Day, where they suffer, where they celebrate everything from the subcontinent. The curries, all the rest of that, yeah. It's also Leprechaun Day. Oh, National Apple Pie Day. I bet they do that really well in the US. It's also Fiesta of Five Flags, Fairy King and Queen Jumping Competition. I've no idea where you go to see that. Feast-wise, it's St. Imelda's Day, the patron of four first communicators. And St. Vervace's Day, the patron against vermin and foot trouble. Oh, we should have a... Oh, yeah, St. Vervace, so they'd be in charge of Anta and all the rest of that, yeah. We're at 23 and a half minutes away from seven on a Wednesday evening. Request lines are now open. If there's something you'd like to hear, all you have to do is pick up the phone, give us a call. 233-88-266 is the number. We're heading into the 1990s. I guess it was around 97, 98 time. A huge hit for Madonna, kind of put her back on the map as if she was ever missing. Ray of Light.

Applications for clinic licenses and letters of exemption for small practice clinics have commenced. Operators of all medical and dental clinics should submit their applications as soon as possible. Licensed clinics must comply with the requirements set out in the Code of Practice issued by the Director of Health. With the eHealth app, members of the public can simply scan the QR code to verify whether a clinic holds a valid license or a letter of exemption.

0: Best. Double three.
1: You don't have to play it, but I hope you'll do your best.
0: Double eight.
1: I've been listening to your show on the radio.
0: 266.
1: And you seem like a friend to me.
0: Call now.

0: Jam and Spoon right in the night. Time to put on our thinking caps, have a swig of our sundowners. We're halfway through the week, my goodness. Grab your pen and paper, let's do the general knowledge quiz questions. In which country was the award-winning drama Happy Valley set? Or let's say which county in the UK was the award-winning drama Happy Valley set? Who were Lee Brennan, Jimmy Constable and Simon Spike Dawbarn? Who were they?
1: Yeah.
0: And who is the oldest person to assume the office as President of the United States? Once again, our Wednesday evening general knowledge quiz questions. In which country was the award-winning, or county was the award-winning drama Happy Valley set? Who were Lee Brennan, Jimmy Constable and Spike Dawbarn? And who was the eldest person to assume the office of President of the United States? Back shortly with the answers to that terrible trio. In the meantime, keep the requests a-coming.

0: That line was really good. It's still early. I'll go for a ride.
1: Any driver found exceeding the prescribed alcohol limit will face prosecution under the law. The driver is liable for a maximum fine of $25,000, imprisonment for up to 3 years, driving disqualification for up to 5 years, and will incur 10 driving offense points.

Police and Synchronicity 2 here on Sunset Sounds. Let's do the answers to our general knowledge quiz questions. In which county was the award-winning drama Happy Valley set? That would be West Yorkshire. Who were Lee Brennan, Jimmy Constable and Simon Dorban? They were, of course, 9/11. And who was the eldest person to assume the office of the President of the United States? That, of course, is Donald Trump, who was 78 years and 7 months.

0: RTH KD News at 7 with Sachin Katwe. China says it's looking forward to the state visit by U.S. President Donald Trump, who is expected to arrive in Beijing later today. At a regular press briefing, Foreign Ministry spokesman Guo Jiakun said China is willing to work with the U.S. to uphold the spirit of equality.
1: Heads of state diplomacy plays an irreplaceable guiding role in China-U.S. relations. China welcomes President Trump's state visit. During the visit, the two heads of state will exchange in-depth views on major issues on China-U.S. relations, as well as on world peace and development. China is willing to work with the U.S. to uphold the spirit of equality, respect, and mutual benefit, to expand cooperation, manage differences, and inject greater stability and certainty into a turbulent and changing world.
0: One person has been killed and four others have been injured in a traffic accident in Nau Tau Kok. As Haley Yip reports, a taxi mounted the pavement and crashed into a flower planter this afternoon.
2: Police said the incident happened close to 2 p.m. when the driver of a taxi traveling along Choi Ha Road lost control of the vehicle, which veered onto the pavement and slammed into a planter before coming to a stop. The front of the taxi was severely damaged. According to officers, the taxi struck two female pedestrians. Both were taken to hospital, where one of them later died despite resuscitation efforts. The taxi driver, along with the male and female passenger inside the vehicle, also reported feeling unwell and were sent to hospital for treatment.
0: A 50% toll waiver for all commercial vehicles will come into effect on Sunday. That's according to the Interdepartmental Task Force on Monitoring Fuel Supply. The temporary measure will last 2 months. Altus Wong reports.
3: All buses, goods vehicles, light buses and taxis using government-tolled tunnels and the Qingsha control area will benefit from the measure. The task force says the move is aimed at reducing the operating costs of commercial vehicles hit by higher fuel prices. The transport department has asked the toll service provider to adjust the Hong Kong e-toll system accordingly, and commercial vehicle owners won't need to submit an application. The department also reminded taxi passengers to pay the statutory tolls in full during the waiver period.
0: Residents of Wang Chi House gathered this morning in Tai Po as the only block at Wang Fuk Court, untouched by last November's fire, opened its doors. Registered residents arrived at Kwong Fuk Community Hall ahead of their second opportunity since December.

0: to collect personal items. Ms. Wong was among them.
1: 3 hours is not enough when it comes to moving homes. My home was actually being renovated, so it is very messy inside. I will need more time to find where my belongings are. We also don't have the physical energy to move everything. Usually when people move, they hire moving companies unless they know a lot of strong men.
0: Researchers behind the successful docking of Hong Kong's first homegrown scientific payload at the Tiangong Space Station say the project will be in orbit for at least 2 years to monitor greenhouse gas emissions. Developed by the Hong Kong University of Science and Technology, the Multispectral Imaging Carbon Observatory was on board the Tianzhou 10 cargo spacecraft that blasted off on Monday. The payload arrived at the National Space Station later that day. Here's Professor Su Hoi, project lead and director of the university's Space Science and Technology Institute.
2: So our target right now is those strong emission industry sources, like coal burning fire plants, coal mines, or even landfills, and some factories. So they have very strong emissions. So I mentioned we have a detection threshold. So those actually sets the minimum emission flux we can detect. If the household emission is lower than that, we actually couldn't really tell.
0: And the weather forecast for tonight and tomorrow: mainly cloudy with a few showers. The rain will be more frequent with squally thunderstorms tomorrow and will be heavy in some areas. Temperatures will range between 25 and 29 degrees. Moderate to south-southwesterly winds, fresh offshore and on high ground. Right now at the observatory it is 29 degrees and the relative humidity is 75%. And that's the news from RTHK.

Simon Wilson with you in the hot seat through till 9 in about 21 minutes. We'll have a look at the weather. Then I've got a couple of solid gold soul sounds for sunset. Before the news at 8, we'll be running our survey about things that bother us. What else are we going to do? We'll squeeze in a few quirky stories between now and 8.30. And, of course, we're playing your requests. So if there's something you'd like to hear, if there's an artist or a song you want to add to the list, 233-88-266 is the number. Do it soon, because after 8.30, no more requests. We open up the birthday file, see what happened this day in history, and then after the news at 9, scoot on off out the door, leaving you in the very capable hands of Alice now and the Common Room team. So don't hang around. Get those requests in. 233-88-266 is the number.

Was not was, is now not, is what? I don't know. Walk the dinosaur here on Sunset Sounds. 13 minutes past seven now. Oh, here's a tip for you guys. Forget candlelit dinners and flowers. No, forget them. Useless. The most effective aphrodisiac for women may be the sight of her partner taking the bins out. This is according to a study. Who studied this? They discovered that women experience higher sex drives when housework is divided evenly. But when they shoulder most of the load, including washing the dishes, making the

0: beds, taking out the rubbish and doing the laundry, they reported lower levels of passion. However, this was only true for women who expected equality in relationships. Across both studies, on average, women reported doing more domestic labour than men. They also reported lower levels of sexual desire. Chores kill desire. On the whole, women overwhelmingly were responsible for cleaning, parenting and cooking meals, the study showed. In the study, men also reported lower desire when they took on more childcare. Yeah, the kids will do that to you, won't they? The researchers referenced the intensive and often exhausting nature of the work. Cool, I'll say.
1: Spinderella cut it up one time.
2: Ooh. Oh. Mm. Hey. Uh-huh. Oh. Mm-hmm.

The fourth plenary session of the 20th Central Committee of the Communist Party of China adopted the recommendations for the 15th five-year plan, charting our country's strategic course for the next 5 years. With key plans that will bring Hong Kong major growth opportunities, we must study and implement the session spirit, leverage our unique advantages of connecting to both the mainland and the world under one country, two systems, and better integrate into and contribute to the overall national development.

Sabrina Carpenter, Busy Woman here on Sunset Sound. 24 minutes past seven. In other news, a man who broke into a car and stole hard drives containing unreleased music by Beyonce has been sentenced to 2 years in prison. Rod Stewart reportedly congratulated King Charles for putting Donald Trump in his place during his recent visit to the US. I don't think Donald even realised it, did he? Oh, and Shania Twain wants to give people a look at her upcoming upbringing with her new album. Ooh, a bit of young Shania, yeah. Stormzy is set to produce a biopic of Arsenal icon Ian Wright. What else is going on? Oh, yes, and the Wiggles. Oh, you got to love the Wiggles. The Wiggles have admitted that they still don't really know who Oasis are. Worked with the Wiggles on two occasions. So much fun. On that mosh pit with the nippers in, my goodness. Here's Oasis, in case you don't know who they are, and Wonderwall.

0: Ta-da! Guess what?
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4: A look at the weather forecast for tonight and tomorrow. Mainly cloudy with a few showers. And the showers will increase gradually with some squally thunderstorms tomorrow. And it'll be heavy in some areas. Temperatures are going to range between 25 and 29 degrees. Winds will be moderate south to southwesterly and fresh offshore and on high ground. The outlook, occasional showers in the following couple of days. And those showers will be heavier in some areas. It'll be windy and there'll still be a few showers early next week. Currently, the air quality health index here in Hong Kong is low. The air quality is good with readings of 2 and 3. At the observatory, air temperature's 29 degrees Celsius. Relative humidity stands at 75%.
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5: Today's special is Memphis Soul Stew. We sell so much of this, people wonder what we put in it. We're gonna tell you right now. Give me about a half a teacup of bass.

I want that guitar to fall in on that. Tighten it up now. Oh, yeah.

Archie Bell and the Drells, Tighten Up, Part 1. And before that, we heard from the one and only King Curtis and Memphis Soul Stew. They, a couple of solid gold soul sounds for this Wednesday evening, bringing the time round to 23 minutes away from 8. Keep the requests a-coming. 233-88266 is the number if there's something you'd like to hear. Let's do one from the birthday file. Eurovision's most successful contestant. He won twice and wrote one winning song. Johnny Logan celebrates his birthday today. Here he is. What's Another Year?

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Beautiful stuff. Birthday Boy, Danny Kirwan playing guitar in Fleetwood Mac. I think he left the band, but he was definitely playing on that. 15 minutes away from 8 on this Wednesday evening. Oh my goodness. 4 in 10 children have visited 5 countries before the age of 8, something most parents didn't achieve until later in their life. God, at the age of 8, I think Cornwall was about as foreign as I'd be. It got there. Yeah, the poll of some 2,000 mums and dads under the age of 18. Of under 18s, not mums and dads. No, mums and dads of under 18s who've been abroad with their youngsters found 8 and 10 taking their children abroad at the age of 6, with 82% of these trips happening before primary school. Of those who've taken their kids abroad before starting school, 40% wanted their child to experience new places from a young age, while 34% wanted to start travelling as early as possible. Meanwhile, 33% chose to go abroad before school age to avoid peak holiday prices. See, that's clever, that is. The research showed Spain as the most popular destination for families in the UK, followed by France, United States. Oh, I wonder if that's still going. And Italy. Oh, Bella Italia. And the food is so good as well. Oh, the research indicated a shift in how families are now organise holidays, with 56% of parents saying they preferred all-inclusive accommodation when travelling abroad with children. That kind of makes sense. The whole package deal and the kids can go off and scoff themselves at the buffet. Nearly two-thirds, 64%, said their children have some or a lot of influence when it came to booking the holiday. Kids have their say these days. Ah. Others claim children influence decisions about available activities, food options, and travel dates. Ooh. What's the most exotic place you went to when you were young? I'd love to hear from you. 233-88-266 is the number. As I say, for me, it was a Perranporth in Cornwall. Yeah, it was lovely. Oh, it still is lovely down there. Moving on musically now, a bit of Peter, Paul, and Mary for you, and the Marvelous Toy.

Edie Gourmet and Blame It on the Bossa Nova. Let's do our survey. This bothers 12% of us. What could it possibly be that bothers 12% of us? I'll give you the answer after the news at 8. To the top.

0: RTHK The News at 8 with Sachin Katwi. US President Donald Trump has landed in Beijing for a state visit to China, during which he will hold talks with President Xi Jinping. Trade is expected to be the focus of the first visit, which lasts until Friday, by a US president to the nation in nearly a decade. Back locally, one person was killed and four others have been injured in a traffic accident in Nau Tau Kok. As Haley Yip reports, a taxi mounted the pavement and crashed into a flower planter this afternoon.
1: Police said the incident happened close to 2 p.m. when the driver of a taxi traveling along Choi Ha Road lost control of the vehicle, which veered onto the pavement and slammed into a planter before coming to a stop. The front of the taxi was severely damaged. According to officers, the taxi struck two female pedestrians. Both were taken to hospital, where one of them later died despite resuscitation efforts. The taxi driver, along with the male and female passenger inside the vehicle, also reported feeling unwell and were sent to hospital for treatment.
0: A 50% toll waiver for all commercial vehicles will come into effect on Sunday. That's according to the Interdepartmental Task Force on Monitoring Fuel Supply. The temporary measure will last 2 months. Altus Wong reports.
2: All buses, goods vehicles, light buses and taxis using government-tolled tunnels and the Tsing Sha control area will benefit from the measure. The task force says the move is aimed at reducing the operating costs of commercial vehicles hit by higher fuel prices. The Transport Department has asked the toll service provider to adjust the Hong Kong e-toll system accordingly, and commercial vehicle owners won't need to submit an application. The department also reminded taxi passengers to pay the statutory tolls in full during the waiver period.
0: Researchers behind the successful docking of Hong Kong's first homegrown scientific payload at the Tiangong Space Station say the project will be in orbit for at least 2 years to monitor greenhouse gas emissions. Developed by the Hong Kong University of Science and Technology, the Multispectral Imaging Carbon Observatory was on board the Tianzhou 10 cargo spacecraft that blasted off on Monday. The payload arrived at the National Space Station later that day. Here's Professor Su Hoi, project leader and director of the university's Space Science and Technology Institute.
3: So our target right now is those strong emission industrial sources, like coal burning fire plants, coal mines, or even landfills, and some factories. So they have very strong emissions. So I mentioned we have a detection threshold. So those actually sets the minimum emission flux we can detect. If the household emission is lower than that, we actually couldn't really tell.
0: Residents of Wang Chi House, the only block that was untouched by last November's fire at Wang Fuk Court, visited their homes for a second time today to retrieve personal belongings. Over the next 5 days, residents can return in scheduled batches, with each visit lasting 3 hours. Ms. Wong was among them.
4: 3 hours is not enough when it comes to moving homes. My home was actually being renovated, so it is very messy inside. I will need more time to find where my belongings are. We also don't have the physical energy to move everything.

0: Usually when people move, they hire moving companies unless they know a lot of strong men.
1: French authorities say more than 1,700 passengers and crew are confined on a cruise ship in Bordeaux after a 90-year-old passenger died from a suspected norovirus infection. Health officials said the Ambassador cruise line vessel Ambition arrived in the northwestern port of Bordeaux yesterday, and about 50 people have shown symptoms of norovirus, which causes vomiting and diarrhea and is highly contagious. The ship departed northern Scotland on May the 6th and made stops in Belfast in Northern Ireland, Liverpool in Britain, and Brest in France before reaching Bordeaux. And the weather forecast for tonight and tomorrow: mainly cloudy with a few showers. Rain will be more frequent with squally thunderstorms tomorrow. Temperatures will range between 25 and 29 degrees. Right now at the observatory, it is 29 degrees and the relative humidity is 79%. And that is the news from RTHK.

through till 10. Now, before the news at 8, we ran our survey for this Wednesday evening saying this bothers 12% of us. I know, it's so general. It could be anything, really, isn't it? Did you guess improper grammar in text? Yeah, that bothers 12% of us. Speaking of grammar, here's London Grammar. Hey now.

beautiful stuff. The sound of London Grammar and Hey Now. I got a Sasha remix of that on vinyl. I'll have to dig it out and play it for you one Friday evening. It is stupendous. It goes on for about 8 minutes. Beautiful stuff. We're at 13 minutes past eight on this Wednesday evening. Now, Glastonbury. There's no Glastonbury this year. It's a fallow year. Giving the ground a bit of a breather. Let it recover after all those feet stomping on it for days on end. Oh, yeah. But there's already talk about what will be happening in 2027. Duran Duran have said they will not play at Glastonbury unless they're one of the headliners. The new wave synth band have sold over 100 million records, have been inducted into the Rock and Roll Hall of Fame and won Grammy and Brit Awards, but they've never played the Worthy Farm Festival. What? Yeah. Frontman Simon Le Bon has discussed the reason that they have never played on the Pyramid Stage or any other of these Glastonbury stages. He says, well, we want to, but not in a disco tent at 3 p.m, which is what we were offered. He said, we want the right slot. We shouldn't be below anyone on the bill, so we'll hold out because we're a headline act, and that's all there is to it. What do you reckon, Duran Duran?

I think, yeah, given the sales, they were innovative at the time. Definitely, yeah, they're a headline act. What do you think? I'd love to hear from you. 233-88-266 is the number.

0: 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The annual charity fundraising drive, jointly organized by RTHK and the South China Morning Post, is looking forward, for the 39th time, to supporting a number of worthy causes. So far, Operation Santa Claus has raised more than 415 million Hong Kong dollars for over 380 wonderful charity projects. If you're a Hong Kong registered NGO and you think Operation Santa Claus might be able to help you realize a great idea, then visit the Radio 3 homepage for details. The application deadline is Wednesday, June 10th at midday.
1: There are always adversities in life. 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

or interpersonal problems, and you don't know how to deal with the situation, please call Caritas Family Crisis Support Center's 24-hour crisis hotline, 18288, to talk about it. A bend in the road is not the end of the road. If you're willing to seek help, you will find a way.

This beautiful lad, of course, Blondie and Atomic here on Sunset Sounds brings the time round to 24 and a half minutes past eight. And that neatly draws a line under the request section of today's show. Anyway, up shortly, we'll have the weather. Then we open up the birthday files so you blown out their candles and celebrating. Then we're going to dust off those history books to find out what happened this day, the 13th of May in history. That should take us up to the news at 9, when Alison Howe will eagerly be awaiting your company through till 10, along with the Common Room team, of course. Taking us to the weather and all the birthday fun. Flash in the pan. Waiting on the train.

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0: The weather forecast for tonight and tomorrow, mainly cloudy with a few showers, and showers will increase gradually with squally thunderstorms tomorrow. It'll be heavy in some areas, and temperatures, they're going to range between 25 and 29 degrees. The winds we can expect will be moderate south to southwesterly and fresh offshore and on high ground. The outlook, occasional showers in the following couple of days, and the showers will be heavier in some areas. Then it'll be windy and there'll still be a few showers into early next week. Currently, the air quality health index remains low. The air quality's good with readings of 2 and 3. At the observatory, air temperature's 28 degrees Celsius. Relative humidity stands at 79%.

minutes away from nine, time to open up the birthday file. If it's your birthday, many happy returns. Let's see who shares your special day. Born this day, 1939, Harvey Keitel, tough guy, American actor whose films include Reservoir Dogs, Pulp Fiction, Mean Streets, Taxi Driver, Thelma and Louise, The Piano, and the list goes on and on, celebrating 87 today. Born this day, 1945, Armistead Maupin, American author best known for his Tales of the City series of novels, celebrating 82 today. Born this day, 1945... Magic Dick, American harmonica player with the Jay Giles Band, and it was Centerfold, we played that earlier, great name, celebrating 81 today. Born this day, 1949, Zoe Wanamaker, English actress, plays Susan Harper in the sitcom My Family, celebrating 77 today. Born this day, 1950... Danny Kirwan, British musician, guitarist, singer, songwriter with blues rock band Fleetwood Mac between 1968 to 72. I think he went out to get some cigarettes and didn't come back, but he played on the 1969 UK chart topper Albatross. We played that earlier. Celebrates 76 today. Born this day, 1951, Paul Thompson, British drummer with Roxy Music, is celebrating 75. Born this day, 1954... Johnny Logan, Irish singer-songwriter, the most successful artist in Eurovision history. Three wins, two as a singer, one as a writer, celebrating 72 today. Born this day, 1957, Alan Ball, American screenwriter, director and producer. He wrote the screenplay for American Beauty and created the TV series 6 Feet Under, celebrates 69 today. Born this day, 1961... Dennis Rodman, American basketball player and star of Celebrity Big Brother, celebrating 65 today. Born this day, 1966, Darius Rucker, American lead singer with Hootie and the Blowfish, turns 60, as does Alison Goldfrapp, English singer-songwriter with the duo Goldfrapp, celebrating, as I say, her 60th. Born this day, 1977, Samantha Morton, English actress, Oscar nominated for In America, celebrating 49 today. Born this day, 1979, Michael Madden, American former bass player with Maroon 5, celebrating 47 today. Born this day, 1986, Robert Pattinson, English actor, star of the vampire franchise Twilight, and more recently The Lighthouse and the drama. I think, isn't he the current Batman? Celebrating 40 today. For the special mention on the birthday file, we go to the 13th of May, 1950. Born this day, a legendary American singer, multi-talented musician. He's won 22 Grammy Awards, the most ever won by a solo artist in history. Stevie the Living Wonder celebrates his 76th birthday today. Here he is with a song he wrote about Richard Nixon. He's Mr. Know-It-All.

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0: I love the backing vocals in that. Those bits, yeah. Roxy Music and Avalon. We're playing Roxy Music because Paul Thompson celebrates his birthday today. The drummer. Let's move on now. What time are we? We're at 12 and a half minutes away from the news at 9. Coming up after the news at 9, Alison Howe and the Common Room team, they'll be with you through till 10. Then Michael Lance will be along with the Wednesday edition of After Hours. That takes you through till 1 in the morning Thursday. Throughout the hours of darkness through till the dawn of a brand new day, it is night music here on RTHK Radio 3. Right now, though...
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0: We're dusting off those history books to find out what happened on the 13th of May in history. 1787, Captain Arthur Phillip left Portsmouth, England, with 11 ships full of convicts to establish a penal colony in Botany Bay, Australia. 1846, Mexican-American War, the United States declared war on Mexico. 1880, in Manolo Park, New Jersey, Thomas Edison performed the first test of his electric railway. 1909, the first Giro d'Italia race took place near Milan. Italian cyclist Luigi Gana was the winner. 1912, the Royal Flying Corps, now of course the Royal Air Force, was established in the United Kingdom. 1913, Igor Sikorsky became the first man to pilot a four-engined aircraft. 1939, the first commercial FM radio station in the United States was launched in Bloomfield, Connecticut. 1950, Diners Club issued its first credit cards. Also 1950, the first round of Formula One World Championship was held at Silverstone. 1958, the trademark Velcro was registered. 1971, on his 21st birthday, Stevie Wonder became entitled to receive all of his earnings to date, despite his records having made $30 million. He received only $1 and was swiftly renegotiating his contract with Motown. Ouch, Motown. 1981, an attempt to assassinate Pope John Paul II in St. Peter's Square in Rome. The Pope was rushed to Agnosto Genelio University Polyclinic to undergo emergency surgery for 4 gunshot wounds. He survived. 1992, 3 astronauts simultaneously walked in space for the first time. In 2018, Arsene Wenger led Arsenal to a 1-0 win at Huddersfield in his final game as manager after 22 years in charge of the Gunners. 2019, actress Felicity Huffman pled guilty for her part in the US college admissions scandal. For the special mention on this day in history, we go to 2023. Singer-songwriter Amy Wadge had a jury's verdict tattooed on her arm after she and Ed Sheeran were victorious in a copyright trial over a track. Miss Wadge, who is based in Wales, co-wrote the song with Ed Sheeran, her friend of some 17 years. A court in New York ruled that the pair had not copied Marvin Gaye's Let's Get It On, despite claims from heirs of Gaye's co-writer. The tattoo reads, independently created in a typewriter font. That was this day, the 13th of May 2003. And the song in question?
2: When your legs don't work like they used to before, and I can't sweep you off of your feet,

created independently, that Ed Sheeran and Thinking Out Loud. That's a wrap for this Wednesday edition of Sunset Sound. I'll be back with you 6:30 through 9, doing it all over again tomorrow. In the meantime, have yourselves a wonderful Wednesday and a terrific Thursday. Going to close off with T-Rex. From me, Simon Wilson. Bye now.

0: RTHK, the news at 9 with Sachin Katwi. US President Donald Trump has landed in Beijing for a state visit to China, during which he will hold talks with President Xi Jinping. Trump was welcomed by Vice President Han Zheng at the airport. Trade is expected to be the focus of the first visit, which lasts until Friday, by a US president to the nation in nearly a decade. Back locally, a 50% toll waiver for all commercial vehicles will come into effect on Sunday. That's according to the Interdepartmental Task Force on Monitoring Fuel Supply. The temporary measure will last 2 months. Altus Wong reports.
1: All buses, goods vehicles, light buses and taxis using government-tolled tunnels and the Tsim Sha control area will benefit from the measure. The task force says the move is aimed at reducing the operating costs of commercial vehicles hit by higher fuel prices. The Transport Department has asked the toll service provider to adjust the Hong Kong e-toll system accordingly, and commercial vehicle owners won't need to submit an application. The department also reminded taxi passengers to pay the statutory tolls in full during the waiver period.
0: One person was killed and four others have been injured in a traffic accident in Nau Tau Kok. As Haley Yip reports, a taxi mounted the pavement and crashed into a flower planter this afternoon.
2: Police said the incident happened close to 2 p.m. when the driver of a taxi traveling along Choi Hau Road lost control of the vehicle, which veered onto the pavement and slammed into a planter before coming to a stop. The front of the taxi was severely damaged. According to officers, the taxi struck two female pedestrians. Both were taken to hospital, where one of them later died despite resuscitation efforts. The taxi driver, along with the male and female passenger inside the vehicle, also reported feeling unwell and were sent to hospital for treatment.
0: Residents of Wang Chi House, the only block that was untouched by last November's fire at Wang Fuk Court, visited their homes for a second time today to retrieve personal belongings. Over the next 5 days, residents can return in scheduled batches, with each visit lasting 3 hours. Ms. Wong was among them.
3: 3 hours is not enough when it comes to moving homes. My home was actually being renovated, so it is very messy inside. I will need more time to find where my belongings are. We also don't have the physical energy to move everything. Usually when people move, they hire moving companies unless they know a lot of strong men.
0: Researchers behind the successful docking of Hong Kong's first homegrown scientific payload at the Tiangong Space Station say the project will be in orbit for at least 2 years to monitor greenhouse gas emissions. Developed by the Hong Kong University of Science and Technology, the Multispectral Imaging Carbon Observatory was on board the Tianzhou-10 cargo spacecraft that blasted off on Monday. The payload arrived at the National Space Station later that day. Here's Professor Siu Hoi, project lead and director of the university's Space Science and Technology Institute.
4: So our target right now is those strong emission industry sources, like coal burning fire plants, coal mines, or even landfills, and factories. So they have very strong emissions. So I mentioned we have a detection threshold. So those actually sets the minimum emission flux we can detect. If the household emission is lower than that, we actually couldn't really tell.
0: French authorities say more than 1,700 passengers and crew are confined on a cruise ship in Bordeaux after a 90-year-old passenger died from a suspected norovirus infection. Health officials said the Ambassador cruise line vessel Ambition arrived in the western port of Bordeaux yesterday

0: and about 50 people have shown symptoms of norovirus, which causes vomiting and diarrhea and is highly contagious. The ship departed northern Scotland on May the 6th and made stops in Belfast in Northern Ireland, Liverpool in Britain, and Brest in France before reaching Bordeaux. And the weather forecast for tonight and tomorrow. Mainly cloudy with a few showers. Temperatures will range between 25 and 29 degrees. Moderate south to southwesterly winds. Right now at the observatory, it is 28 degrees and the relative humidity is 80%. And that's the news from RTHK. Radio 3.
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HK Radio 3. You don't want to miss tonight's Power Up Your English because we're going to find out more about the Atomon. And those of you who've been following Mr. Sam and Mr. Han's journey, you know that that magnifying glass has something to do with it. Charlie XCX will take us there.

0: All stories have a beginning, and all places have a story. The Library of Light was created by the Construct to act as an archive for all human literary creation. It was a source of content for the Construct to create its AI future. Its custodians would scour the archives to search for the best and most unique content. And to aid in that search, the Construct created the Etymon. The Etymon is not a weapon. It is a tool of inquiry and a mirror. It does not create darkness or light. It simply sees hidden knowledge and magnifies the true sense of the one who holds it. In a sense, the Etymon was a warning. There is a dangerous myth in the Library of Light that darkness is a monster waiting in the corners to be defeated. But the greatest masters knew a harder truth. The shadow isn't an enemy to be destroyed. It is the part of us that reflects our doubt, fear, and uncertainty. When a master stops listening to his shadow, he stops being a protector and starts becoming a designer. And a designer without a heart is a dangerous thing indeed.
1: Logos, word, reason, discourse, logic, log, to record, also to cut, to cage, to control.
2: I've got a friend.

0: Mr. Sam.
1: Yes?
0: I know.
1: Huh? Know what?
0: I know you're a bit of a whiz with the etymology, and I've been practicing my roots, and I was wondering if you could help me.
1: Oh. Sure. What do you want to know?
0: I found a word in the garden, Mrs. Sam. Florist. Is that from flora?
1: Why, yes, it is. Flower, too.
0: Nice. Could you teach me some more, please?
1: Yes, of course. Etymology. The study of the etymon. The true sense of something.
0: The etymon.
1: Yes, let us dissect the language. Let us get to the root of the word. Etymology, Mr. Hand, pronounced etymology. It is the study of the origin and evolution of words. The investigation into how the sounds of words and their meaning has changed across the vastness of time. To truly power up our English, one must look at the three main tools etymologists and linguists use to track a word's history. First, we have phonetics, the study of sounds within words. For

0: For example, think of the word phone. It comes from the Greek word for sound. Whether you say telephone, microphone, or phonics, that f sound is a secret signal from the past telling you, listen up, this is about sound. Ah. Second, we have morphology, how words are formed. Words are built like Lego bricks, Mr. Hand. We call these bricks morphemes. For example, take the word unhappy. Happy is the base brick. Un is the little brick at the beginning, the prefix, which means not. Put them together and you've changed the meaning of the base word. If we know morphology, we can build and break those bricks.
1: Cool.
0: Finally, we have semantics, the study of the meaning of words. Words are like people. Over time, they change. For example, hundreds of years ago, the word nice actually meant silly or ignorant. Today, it means kind. Semantics tracks that journey to see how it changed from one meaning to the other.
1: That's really interesting. But why does it matter, Mr. Sam? Why bother looking at the past?
0: Etymology is a key. Most people have to learn new words from scratch. But if you know the root of the word, you can unlock 10, 20, even 100 words you've never seen before. Etymology also changes how we see the world. When you know that the word curiosity comes from the Latin cura, meaning to take care of, you realize that being curious isn't just about asking questions, it's about caring for the truth. Etymology provides us with rich cultural and historical insight. Words carry the history of their users, reflecting societal changes, power structures, and historical events. By comparing similar languages, we realize that we all have a shared past and experience. One of the most commonly shared roots across the world is believed to be the Proto-Indo-European root, Meta, which means mother. This root has persisted across centuries and geographical distances to form modern words for mother in many Indo-European languages, including English, mother, Latin, mater, Greek, meter, Sanskrit, matr, and Slavic languages, mati.
1: Aww, that's nice.
0: Yeah, it is. We're all connected, Mr. Hand.

0: You okay, Mr. Sam?
1: Etymology is the story of change.
0: Huh?
1: Progress.
0: Okay. I thought we were talking about families and flowers.
1: Families are biological, mortal systems. Ah, forever. Genesis, the birth of an idea.
0: Huh?
2: Generation, a mass of people born to follow the same timeline. Genetics, the code that will determine what a person must be. General, to bring everything under one single rule.
0: Mr. Tim.
2: Dict, from the Latin, dicere, to speak. Dictation, words

0: must be followed. Diction. A wall built around language to keep the wrong words out. Dictator. The one who speaks so that the world is forced to listen.
1: Sam, are we still learning about etymology?
2: Yes, Mr. Hand. I'm simply removing kind from nice. I am being silly. I am bringing back the true sense of the word.
1: And what about the caring part of curiosity?
2: Mr. Hand, tomorrow we begin the real work. We're going to power up the world.
1: Okay.
2: I've got cataloging to do.

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3: Memphis Grizzlies forward Brandon Clark. He has tragically died at the age of 29. He was found in Los Angeles on May 11th with authorities investigating a possible overdose. Brandon, a beloved teammate and community figure, had battled injuries and legal troubles in recent years, but remained a respected leader in Memphis. He was known for his passion and grit on the court, despite battling calf and knee injuries that limited him to just 2 games in the past season. Off the court, he was deeply involved in the Memphis community, donating books and educational resources to local students last year. His teammate Ja posted heartfelt tributes, including writing saying that it's bigger than basketball, alongside photos of Brandon. His death comes in just 6 weeks after his April 2026 arrest in Arkansas on charges including possession and trafficking of controlled substances. His agency described him as the gentlest soul, always there for friends and family. And the NBA Players Association emphasized his genuine friendships beyond basketball in their tribute. Even though his recent incidents faced setbacks, but still left a legacy of kindness, resilience, and community service. Think of it like when you're struggling in school or sports, maybe an injury or a mistake or tough times that happened. But what people remember most is how you treat others and the effort that you put in. May he rest in peace, and may we give some time for privacy for his family and friends.

0: Ta-da! Guess what?
1: Big news!
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3: Got a clear vision of what you want to do in life? Or still confused and feeling left behind? Every week, we bring you an out-of-the-ordinary Hong Kong story to inspire you as you embark on your own journey. It's time to go off-campus. Joining me, Alison Howe, this week is...
4: I'm Carolyn, and I'm the director of Cacao Guilt-Free Chocolates.
5: Charles, I'm the chocolatier and chocolate maker.
3: Lovely to have you back. Thank you so much, Carolyn. Thank you so much, Charles. Let us talk about your actual job. Now that you have created this brand, you founded Cacao as chocolate makers yourselves, what do you think people misunderstand either the industry or your current job? What's the biggest misconception for you?
5: Okay, I think one of the things that people fail to understand is that it's not, in terms of a business, it's not just about the product and producing the perfect product. Mm. It's the whole package, the so-called value proposition,
3: right,
5: where it's how you speak to people, how you, when they meet you, how you package your goods, how you deliver, how you answer the phone. All these things contribute to the experience. You know, we position ourselves as a luxury brand, and for that reason, when someone, we try and accommodate people as much as possible. For us, luxury is not about a shop in an expensive mall and a fancy box. It's about service.
3: Yeah.
5: So the most extreme example, and Karen will beg people not to do this, is one of our old customers rang us up at 5:30 in the afternoon. We were out, and she said, "Can I have chocolate for 7 o'clock tonight?"
3: Oh my goodness!
5: Now we make everything pretty much from scratch and fresh. We don't really keep stock. She's an old customer. You think, we can't do it for 7 o'clock, but we can do it for 8:30.
3: Wow.
5: And so we made her a box of chocolates for 8:30 that night. Now, it only works in Hong Kong because it's such a sort of typically Hong Kong story. she said, okay, that's fine. I'll get my chauffeur to drop me off at dinner, and then he'll come on, pick up the chocolates and bring it back in time for dessert. And you think...
3: Only
5: in Hong Kong.
3: Only in Hong Kong, yes.
5: But so it's that sort of thing. Put yourself out, because if you want to be a luxury brand, luxury involves being able to say at 5 o'clock, can I have fresh chocolate for this evening?
3: Yeah.
5: And, you know, to a less extreme example, we deliver personally. We don't give it to a courier company. We deliver personally so that we make sure that you get your chocolate in perfect condition.
3: Mm.
5: And, you know, it's important for us because we spend a lot of time, a lot of effort making the chocolate. What we don't want is some courier company leaving it outside your door to melt.
3: Yeah.
5: So that's all important for us. But it's all part of the whole package. It's not... Delivery, of course, is not chocolate making,
3: Yeah. You
5: know, but you mustn't think that, oh, as long as I make a great product, that will do. It's the whole package.
3: Keeps you very busy then.
5: Yeah, reasonably. Reasonably.
3: Can we also talk about building up your own brand here in Hong Kong? A lot of entrepreneurs think that Hong Kong is a perfect place to test a product, to test an idea. Is that the same case for you?
4: I think it is, because I think it's so easy to actually start up a business. You know, to get a business registration is very easy. You can start up your business easily and cheaply.
3: Mm.
4: There's so many advantages in Hong Kong to aid with running a new business. Firstly, I think the work ethic is very kind of positive and can do.
3: Right.
4: you know, if anyone has a good idea, then it's kind of let's get on with it, let's get going. In terms of our, for example, our delivering, it's obviously pretty easy because there's nowhere that's inaccessible in Hong Kong. The furthest place maybe is Yuen Long or somewhere, but it can all be done easily. So we can keep our product really fresh and we can still deliver it, you know, on the day it's been finished or thereabouts, because the whole freshness thing is really central to what we do. You know, we grind the cocoa beans and we use the chocolate immediately. We don't have it sitting around on the shelf for several weeks. So it's all super fresh, and that can be done in a place like Hong Kong where everywhere is very close. There's also lots of resources in Hong Kong that you can use. There's people you can talk to that can help you. And I think in doing this business, it's been a huge steep learning curve for us because we knew nothing about marketing or social media, or, you know, it was making it from scratch. You know, it was a big learning curve, but that's been facilitated by the easiness it is in Hong Kong to get things done and to chat to people in similar situations and learn from them.
5: And I think the whole environment is set up to make it easier. So, for example, you can rent a kitchen with a food factory license by the hour. In fact, that's what we do. So when we go on holiday, we don't worry about it. There's no overhead to be paid.
4: Yeah.
5: You know, we don't have our own kitchen. We don't have our own shop. We don't actually employ anybody either. And so when we go on holiday, we just WhatsApp all our frequent customers and say, we'll be away for 6 weeks or 4 weeks or 3 weeks or whatever it is. And the response is just, you know, have a good time, or where are you going? Or it's actually very personal. But I think what you do is you look at your environment and think, how would I set it up in this environment? And we would do something different in a different country. For example, in France, where their chocolate is everywhere, we probably wouldn't even start this business. In Hong Kong, there are very few boutique chocolate makers. And so it's a good place. So I think you look at your environment and think, what are the opportunities here? How would I do this here with the smallest amount of money? I think the mistake people make is, first of all, I'm going to have a business. So first I'll get a kitchen. Then I'll get a shop. And you think, you've already lumbered yourself with this massive overhead. You've now got a lot of stress because you've got to cover the rent. For us, we don't have to cover the rent. If we're not making anything, we're not paying any rent because we do it by the hour. So I think there are many opportunities in Hong Kong, but you've got to look at it, what's unique about Hong Kong. And as Karen said, we can deliver fresh chocolate. Fresh chocolate tastes a lot better, but it's very hard to do in most places. In Hong Kong, it's dead easy. And, you know, in Hong Kong, you have to be out of your mind if you want to pay for storage, you know, a storage facility. You know, so you want to make huge batches of chocolate and then store it. Well, you've got to pay for it. You've got to pay rent. You've got to pay electricity. The climate is wrong for storing chocolate. You've got to be crazy if this is what you want to do. So you don't look at it and think, well, I'll do it a conventional way. You think, this is Hong Kong, so how are we going to do this differently?
4: We were also able to kind of test the water a little bit before we became a bit more serious about making it into a more viable business. So before Charles retired, we started making the chocolate and getting it out there and seeing what people thought and are they actually going to be buying it in the first place. So we had a few years of that before Charles actually retired, and we then started doing it a bit more seriously. So that was another kind of useful thing to be able to do.
3: Yeah, you can launch it in different phases, many different ways to do it, and we do have a lot of facility to support brilliant ideas like what you have. Wonderful. Thank you so much. We're going to have you back tomorrow for more chats, and now let's get to a song choice of yours.
4: So my

next choice is actually the last movement of Rachmaninoff's third piano concerto. Mm. I absolutely love Rachmaninoff, and this version is played by Marta Argerich, who is the most sensational pianist, probably one of the best pianists in the world. She's now in her 80s, still playing, and she plays with just massive enthusiasm and power, and I think she's absolutely wonderful. So the third movement of Rachmaninoff's third piano concerto.

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4: World Facilities Management Day. Celebrated on May 13 this year, it is all about recognizing the people who keep our buildings, campuses, and cities running smoothly, from safety and sustainability to comfort and innovation. Established by the Global Facility Management Association in the 2000s, the idea was to spotlight the hidden heroes who manage facilities, making sure that workplaces, schools, hospitals, and public spaces are safe, efficient, and welcoming. This year's theme is Sustainable Spaces, Thriving Communities, emphasizing on how facility managers contribute to eco-friendly design, energy efficiency, and healthier environments for everyone. We're talking about inspiring conferences, workshops, and awareness campaigns worldwide to talk about the importance of green buildings, smart technology, and workplace wellness. The profession is recognized in over 80 countries. While some facility managers use AI and smart sensors to monitor buildings in real time, how would you like to elevate how we manage facilities in the future?

0: runway. It's not just a magazine. It's a global icon. A winding road that brings us back together again.
1: Hello.
0: Well, look what TJ Maxx dragged in.
1: Sorry. Who is this? Do you know her? Do I know her?
2: I'm Andy Sachs. Andrea.
0: She was one of the Emilys.
1: One of the what?

0: Am I having a hallucination?
1: Hi, Emily.
2: You also know her?
0: We were at Runway at the same time, Miranda.
2: Really? Where was I?

0: Where would you like to start?
1: I am the new Peaches editor at Runway.
0: No, you are not.
1: Yeah, we are all so thrilled.
2: You know what's funny is you've changed. You have. You're much more confident. Kept those eyebrows, though, didn't you?
3: Welcome backstage as we continue to feature the people behind the Devil Wears Prada 2. How can we not include Lady Gaga, who's in charge of so many songs on the soundtrack?

0: including Runway featuring Doechii. What's this collaboration like?
1: I loved working with Doechii, and you know, she is just an amazing, brilliant, genius artist, and I just loved every second of working with her. And we've been doing quite a few things this week together, so we're excited to show you what we've been up to.
0: Apart from Runway, Shape of a Woman is also in charge by Lady Gaga. Here she is to close the show. Good night.
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0: Starting from January 1st, 2026, no smoking areas have been expanded. Smoking is prohibited within 3 meters outside the entrances or exits of childcare centers, schools, residential care homes, hospitals, and specified clinics or health centers. Smoking is also banned while queuing for public transport or to enter certain places. The fixed penalty for smoking offenses has been increased to $3,000. For details, please visit the TACO website.
1: We all long for a stable life. National security is the foundation of prosperity and stability. We should uphold and strengthen the executive-led system, follow a holistic approach to development and security, and implement patriots administering Hong Kong for a better life. The security of Hong Kong and our homes hinges on the security of our motherland. Safeguarding national security is our responsibility. Let's participate.
2: RTHK, the news at 10 with Sachin Katwe. U.S. President Donald Trump has landed in Beijing for a state visit to China, during which he will hold talks with President Xi Jinping. Trump was welcomed by Vice President Han Zhang at the airport. Trade is expected to be the focus of the first visit, which lasts until Friday, by a U.S. president to the nation in nearly a decade. Locally, a 50% toll waiver for all commercial vehicles will come into effect on Sunday. That's according to the Interdepartmental Task Force on Monitoring Fuel Supply. The temporary measure will last 2 months. Altus Wong reports.
3: All buses, goods vehicles, light buses and taxis using government-tolled tunnels and the Tsinghua control area will benefit from the measure. The task force says the move is aimed at reducing the operating costs of commercial vehicles hit by higher fuel prices. The transport department has asked the toll service provider to adjust the Hong Kong e-toll system accordingly, and commercial vehicle owners won't need to submit an application. The department also reminded taxi passengers to pay the statutory tolls in full during the waiver period.
2: Some taxi drivers who RTHK spoke to welcomed the measure, though others felt its impact would be limited. One driver, surnamed Choi, called it a small subsidy for the industry.
4: Useful. At least it provides a small subsidy with no loss to passengers. Normally, we cross the tunnel 2 or 3 times a day. Get half the toll back each time, that adds up to a pretty considerable amount.
2: One person has been killed and 4 others have been injured in a traffic accident in Nau Tau Kok. As Haley Yip reports, a taxi mounted the pavement and crashed into a flower planter this afternoon.
5: Police said the incident happened close to 2 p.m. when the driver of a taxi traveling along Choi Hau Road lost control of the vehicle, which veered onto the pavement and slammed into a planter before coming to a stop. The front of the taxi was severely damaged. According to officers, the taxi struck 2 female pedestrians. Both were taken to hospital, where one of them later died despite resuscitation efforts. The taxi driver, along with the male and female passenger inside the vehicle, also reported feeling unwell and were sent to hospital for treatment.
2: Residents of Wang Chi House, the only block that was untouched by last November's fire at Wang Fuk Court, visited their homes for the second time today to retrieve personal belongings. Over the next 5 days, residents can return in scheduled batches, with each visit lasting 3 hours. Ms. Wong was among them.
6: 3 hours is not enough when it comes to moving homes. My home was actually being renovated, so it is very messy inside. I will need more time to find where my belongings are. We also don't have the physical energy to move everything. Usually when people move, they hire moving companies unless they know a lot of strong men.
2: Another visitor, Mr. Lam, said he was returning on behalf of his elderly parents to help gather their belongings.
7: I will collect items with sentimental value, like photo books, because I don't know when I'll get to go back after this time. Last time, I mostly gathered their valuables. I'll video call them to ask what they want me to retrieve.
2: French authorities say more than 1,700 passengers and crew are confined on a cruise ship in Bordeaux after a 90-year-old passenger died. Health officials said the Ambassador cruise line vessel Ambition arrived in the western port of Bordeaux yesterday, and about 50 people have shown symptoms of stomach problems. Initial tests have ruled out an outbreak of norovirus, but secondary tests are being conducted. Food poisoning has not been ruled out. Most of the 1,233 passengers on board are from Britain and Ireland, along with 514 Indian crew members. The ship departed northern Scotland on May the 6th and made stops in Belfast in Northern Ireland, Liverpool in Britain, and Brest in France before reaching Bordeaux. And the weather forecast for tonight and tomorrow. Mainly cloudy with a few showers. Rain will be more frequent with squally thunderstorms tomorrow and will be heavy in some areas. Moderate south to southwesterly winds, fresh offshore and on high ground. Right now at the observatory, it is 28 degrees and the relative humidity is standing at 80%. And that is the news from RTHK.

Happy Wacky Wednesday, and it is just that. True to form, tunes coming you from all directions, all genres, all decades, all night.

Hope the week is going well. We are over halfway. You could have been doing anything else, anywhere else. I appreciate you hanging out with me this evening. Grab an aperitif or two, some sustenance, sit back and relax, or get up and dance. Makes no difference as me. Just cool that we're all hanging out together. So let's get serious right here on Radio 3. It's After Hours with Michael Lance.

Kicking off things back in 1976, a little disco classic by the Commodores about a woman with a great body who's built like a brick house. This is After Hours with Michael Lanz. It's Wacky Wednesday.

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3: If you're just joining, it's Wacky Wednesday, which means tunes coming from every which way but loose. Gonna go back to a song from one of my favorite 80s flicks of all time, The Lost Boys. Here's Tim Capello, I Still Believe, right here on Radio 3. It's After Hours with Michael Lance.

Tears for Fears, Everybody Wants to Rule the World. I got disco, I got hair bands, I got pop, I got rock, I got doo-wop all coming up this evening. Here's a taste of honey, boogie oogie oogie.

Like I said, I got it all going to jump just a few years, maybe, well, no, a few years last year, Strike, one of my favorite indie pop groups, here's Soundtrack.

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1: Wow, where did the hour go? Time flies when you're having wacky fun. Here's GFR feeling all right. This is After Hours with Michael Lance. It is Wacky Wednesday. News coming up next. Thanks for hanging out. Exactly.

0: RTHK, the news at 11 with Todd Harding. Tonight's headlines. US President Donald Trump arrives in Beijing for a state visit. A 50% toll waiver for all commercial vehicles will take effect from Sunday. And one person is dead and four others are injured in a traffic accident in Naotao Kok. US President Donald Trump has arrived in Beijing for a state visit. At the invitation of President Xi Jinping, Trump is visiting China until Friday. Janice Lowe reports.
1: Trump was welcomed by Vice President Han Zheng at Beijing Capital International Airport at 7:50 p.m. local time after the long flight from Washington. This is the first U.S. presidential visit to China in nearly a decade and Trump's second since November 2017. Citing the foreign ministry, Xinhua News Agency reported that the two leaders will have an in-depth exchange of views on major issues concerning bilateral relations and world peace and development. The ministry added it welcomes Trump's visit and that China stands ready to work with the United States to expand cooperation and manage differences.
0: A 50% toll waiver for all commercial vehicles will come into effect on Sunday. That's according to the Interdepartmental Task Force on Monitoring Fuel Supply. The temporary measure will last 2 months. Altis Wong reports.
2: All buses, goods vehicles, light buses and taxis using government-tolled tunnels and the Qingsha control area will benefit from the measure. The task force says the move is aimed at reducing the operating costs of commercial vehicles hit by higher fuel prices. The Transport Department has asked the toll service provider to adjust the Hong Kong e-toll system accordingly, and commercial vehicle owners won't need to submit an application. The department also reminded taxi passengers to pay the statutory tolls in full during the waiver period.
0: Some taxi drivers whose RTHK spoke to welcomed the measure, though others felt its impact would be limited. One driver, surnamed Choi, called it a small subsidy for the industry.
3: Useful. At least it provides a small subsidy with no loss to passengers. Normally, we cross the tunnel two or three times a day, get half the toll back each time. That adds up to a pretty considerable amount.
0: The police say a taxi driver has been arrested on suspicion of dangerous driving causing death after one person was killed and four others injured in a traffic accident in Naotao Kok. As Haley Yip reports, a taxi mounted the pavement and crashed into a flower planter this afternoon.
4: Police said the incident happened close to 2 p.m. when the driver of a taxi traveling along Choi Hau Road lost control of the vehicle, which veered onto the pavement and slammed into a planter before coming to a stop. The front of the taxi was severely damaged. According to officers, the taxi struck two female pedestrians. Both were taken to hospital, where one of them later died despite resuscitation efforts. The taxi driver, along with the male and female passenger inside the vehicle, also reported feeling unwell and were sent to hospital for treatment.
0: Residents of Wang Chi House, the only block that was untouched by last November's fire at Wong Fuk Court, visited their homes for a second time today to retrieve personal belongings. Over the next 5 days, residents can return in scheduled batches, with each visit lasting 3 hours. And Ms. Wong was among them.
5: 3 hours is not enough when it comes to moving homes. My home was actually being renovated, so it is very messy inside. I will need more time to find where my belongings are. We also don't have the physical energy to move everything. Usually when people move, they hire moving companies unless they know a lot of strong men.
0: Mr. Lam said he was returning on behalf of his elderly parents to help gather their belongings.
6: I will collect items with sentimental value, like photo books, because I don't know when I will get to go back after this time. Last time, I mostly gathered their valuables. I'll video call them to ask what they want me to retrieve.
0: To the weather forecast, it'll be mainly cloudy with a few showers that will increase gradually with squally thunderstorms and will be heavy in some areas. Temperatures in the region of 25 to 29 degrees with moderate south to southwesterly winds that will be fresh offshore and on high ground. Occasional showers in the following couple of days that will be heavier in some areas. Early next week, it'll be windy with a few more showers. Currently at the observatory, the temperature is 28 degrees Celsius. The relative humidity stands at 81%. 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The time is coming up to 5 minutes past 11. Researchers behind Hong Kong's first homegrown scientific payload taken to the Tiangong space station say the instrument will be in orbit for at least 2 years to monitor major greenhouse gas emissions. Developed by researchers at the Hong Kong University of Science and Technology, the Multispectral Imaging Carbon Observatory, also known as MUSICOL, was ferried by the Tianzhou 10 cargo spacecraft to the orbiting Tiangong space station on Monday. Professor Su Hui, project head and director of the University Space Science and Technology Institute, was at the Wenchang Space Launch site to witness the launch. She spoke to Elvis Yu.
7: I was certainly very excited and almost

0: speechless because I couldn't really use a word to describe my excitement at that time. And I feel this is a payoff after 2 years of hard work. So I also feel very proud that we actually were able to finish this work in very short amount of time. And it's a testament of all my team's hard work.
1: So what really prompts the research team to develop the device in the first place?
0: My research has always been focused on climate change, extreme weather. So since I got to Hong Kong, I also feel we are suffering the disasters caused by extreme weather that fundamentally was driven by the increasing greenhouse gases that caused the global warming. We want to develop an instrument that can monitor the carbon emissions and use the solid data to motivate people participate in the climate governance.
1: So what would you say would be the biggest difference from the existing orbital monitoring systems?
0: Our specialty is monitor CO2 and methane simultaneously at 100 kilometer scale. So this high spatial resolution and simultaneous measurement of CO2 and methane together is an innovation that no other instrument in the world actually are doing that.
1: Is it also the reason that it is also called the eye for space?
0: Yeah, it is the eye from space that monitor our carbon emissions precisely. And it's also, we actually named this instrument Multi-Imaging Carbon Observatory because it's also like a music from space that actually records Earth's breathing.
1: So could you talk about the major engineering hurdles in ensuring that the sensors could actually withstand this launch and also that it can actually operate in orbit?
0: So before the instrument was sent to space, it has undergone very rigorous testing on the ground. So for example, the vibration test, the thermal environmental test, the vacuum testing. So the instrument has in this simulated environment and being tested and make sure all the parts would work perfectly once in space. We will actually operate, use a robotic arm to put this instrument outside the capsule. So we want to make sure all the parts would work. So I think in the space environment, it's very harsh. There's very drastic temperature change. And also the space station is moving at a very high speed. So being able to make music work perfectly under those space environment.
1: What does the successful deployment?
2: The government is seeking operators for a pilot daycare project for middle-class senior citizens. It adopted the new publicly built, privately operated model for the facility at Lohas Park in Chan Kwan O. Bidding for the rights to operate the project will be held later this year. Lawmaker Andrew Lam said there's a growing demand for premium elderly care. Lam, who's a member of the Legislative Council panel on welfare services, spoke on RTHK's Backchat programme.
3: The bidding process will actually govern the standard or basic services, and of course, it will also allow certain flexibility for the operators to suggest on what kind of special or kind of new services they will provide. But the operators would have to kind of take over the manual build by the government or actually assigned by the government. In the case of Lohas Park, they're actually built in the land lease, but the operator would have to finance the fitting out and also the operating costs.
4: Will the operator be paying rent to use those premises?
3: They have to, because actually there will be charges and there will be competitive kind of statement and clauses there, because a huge lot of self-finance operators, there's a pain point there that the existing venues, they may be actually suffered from the rental increase and also termination of lease. So I think the government goes through this kind of innovative approach by assigning specific location, which could secure longer tenure in terms of lease term.
4: So is that the reason why it's been framed as a, quotation, new model of elderly care?
3: If it's not just about a kind of a government-built venue or government-assigned venue for operators, but also is clearly targeted a very different cohort in a way. And the government actually made a

0: In place to ensure intra-regional flow of critical resources. Anna Malindui, the Vice President of the Asian Century Philippine Strategic Studies Institute, spoke on RTHK's Backchat program.
1: I think when you talk about the Middle East crisis in terms of impact and how it, especially how it impacts Southeast Asia, I think it's more about supply of oil and then inflation and actually in terms also of, you know, food security, household survival, and social stability. Because, you know, if you look at Southeast Asia, many countries are very much dependent on oil. And even then, I think the issue of migrant workers is one of the most adverse impact when you talk about the Middle East or the Iran-U.S. crisis. And I think another one of that would be the cost of transportation and even the transfer or, you know, trade on, when you talk about fertilizer, which basically would impact agriculture in Southeast Asia and even beyond Southeast Asia, and of course logistic and food distribution. So basically, if you really ask me, I'll be very point blank about this. Again, it will it impacted oil supply, high inflation, and then food security, and of course migrant workers, which basically are the main topics during the ASEAN summit.
0: Hong Kong's flagship carrier, Cathay Pacific, has announced that Guy Bradley has taken over as chairman starting today. He succeeds Patrick Healy, who's retiring after more than three decades with the Swire Group. Chloe Fung has the details.
2: Cathay's new chairman, who also has Swire Pacific, the airline's parent company, expanded his leadership portfolio to also cover Swire Coca-Cola, the bottling operations of the conglomerate. Bradley remains chairman of John Swire and Sons, as well as Swire Properties, according to a statement filed with Hong Kong Exchanges and Clearing. Healy, meanwhile, stepped down as executive director of Swire Pacific, chairman of both Cathay Pacific and Swire Coca-Cola, and director of John Swire and Sons. He will not stand for re-election. The changes took effect upon the conclusion of the company's annual general meeting of shareholders. Healy was appointed as Cathay's chairman in November 2019. He held various positions with the conglomerate in Hong Kong, the mainland, and Germany. A company statement said the board expressed its sincere gratitude to Healy for his service and contributions. 60-year-old Bradley, who has served as a director of Cathay since 2021, joined the Swire Group in 1987 and has worked with the conglomerate in Hong Kong, Papua New Guinea, Japan, the United States, Vietnam, the mainland, and the Middle East. As a chartered surveyor, Bradley also serves as a member of the Chief Executive's Council of Advisors and the Hong Kong Europe Business Council, among other roles. Separately, Cathay's non-executive directors Sun Yuquan and Wang Mingyuan also stepped down and were succeeded by Martin Murray and Qu Guangji.
0: Chloe Fung reporting. To some sports news, Iga Świątek has blitzed away into the semi-finals of the Rome Masters with a quickfire 6-1, 6-2 win over American Jessica Pegula. And that's the news, weather and some sports from RTHK.
3: Hour 2 coming up. This is After Hours with Michael Lance. If you're just joining us, it is Wacky Wednesday. Tunes coming from all genres, all decades, all night. Thanks for hanging out. This is After Hours with Michael Lance.

0: Elderly people are members of the community and have made contributions to the development of Hong Kong. 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
3: All right, let's go back to some Motown. Here's Smokey Robinson and the Miracles, Tears of a Clown.

That was the Allie Howe version of Montel Jordan's This Is How We Do It. Got a couple more here before we say goodbye to Thursday already. My goodness. Here's MGMT, kids.

0: RTHK, the news at 12 with Todd Harding. US President Donald Trump has arrived in Beijing for a state visit. At the invitation of President Xi Jinping, Trump is visiting China until Friday. Janice Lowe reports.
1: Trump was welcomed by Vice President Han Zheng at Beijing Capital International Airport at 7:50 p.m. local time after the long flight from Washington. This is the first U.S. presidential visit to China in nearly a decade and Trump's second since November 2017. Citing the foreign ministry, Xinhua News Agency reported that the two leaders will have an in-depth exchange of views on major issues concerning bilateral relations and world peace and development. The ministry added it welcomes Trump's visit and that China stands ready to work with the United States to expand cooperation and manage differences.
0: One person has been killed and four others have been injured in a traffic accident in Nau Tau Kok. As Haley Yip reports, a taxi mounted the pavement and crashed into a flower planter.
2: Police said the incident happened close to 2 p.m. when the driver of a taxi traveling along Choi Ha Road lost control of the vehicle, which veered onto the pavement and slammed into a planter before coming to a stop. The front of the taxi was severely damaged. According to officers, the taxi struck two female pedestrians. Both were taken to hospital, where one of them later died despite resuscitation efforts. The taxi driver, along with the male and female passenger inside the vehicle, also reported feeling unwell and were sent to hospital for treatment.
0: The police say losses from hacking crimes surged by almost 70% in the first quarter of the year, amounting to $21.2 million. Senior Superintendent Carmen Leung from the Cybersecurity and Technology Crime Bureau said more firms came under attack, with the single biggest loss totaling $20 million.
3: In February this year, an employee of a software outsourcing contractor of a cryptocurrency trading platform, he was actually arrested for exploiting a system vulnerabilities to access the electronic wallet information of a platform for the customer and transferring approximately 20 million worth of cryptocurrencies.
0: Meanwhile, the Bureau said it identified more than 1.54 million cyber threats targeting the SAR last year, more than double the figure in 2024. Most of them were related to system vulnerability. Superintendent Rachel Hoy said companies should conduct regular checks to detect relevant threats.
4: They have to check their internet-facing system to see whether there are any loopholes. And then the second recommendation is to properly manage their identities and privileges to make sure that there are no passwords leaked in the internet. And then if there are any idle accounts or idle system, they have to properly manage them and then to make sure that there are no unnecessary ports being opened on the internet.
0: Residents of Wang Chi House, the only block that was untouched by last November's fire at Wang Fuk Court, visited their homes for a second time yesterday to retrieve personal belongings. Over the next few days, residents can return in scheduled batches, with each visit lasting 3 hours. Miss Wong was among them.
5: 3 hours is not enough when it comes to moving homes. My home was actually being renovated, so it is very messy inside. I will need more time to find where my belongings are. We also don't have the physical energy to move everything. Usually when people move, they hire moving companies unless they know a lot of strong men.
0: The European Centre for Disease Prevention and Control, or ECDC, is recommending a strict 6-week quarantine for asymptomatic passengers of the cruise ship Hondius, which was hit with an outbreak of Hunter virus. This comes as the World Health Organization said more cases were expected from the cluster that broke out on the vessel. Barbara Albiguer is the acting head of communications for the ECDC.
6: It's not that easy to compare virus and virus, but what we know so far from Hunter that the transmissibility needs a prolonged period of exposure or very intense contact. This is, if you compare it, for example, to measles, this is like a much less risk of transmissibility than compared to a measles virus, which is much, much faster and easier spreading than this kind of virus.
0: And the weather forecast, mainly cloudy with a few showers. Those showers will be heavy in some areas and will increase gradually with a few squally thunderstorms. Temperatures in the region of 25 to 29 degrees. Currently, the observatory is 28 degrees with the relative humidity at 79%. News and weather, RTHK.

0: The Basic Housing Unit Regulatory Regime has taken effect. Residential subdivided units must meet 8 minimum standards to ensure safe, hygienic, and reasonable conditions and obtain recognition for legal letting. Pre-existing units registered by February 28, 2027 will enjoy a 36-month grace period for renovations. Owners should get registered and recognized now to enjoy the application fee waiver. 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

That's it for me. I'll be back later on. Thirsty Thursday is in effect. This is After Hours with Michael Lance. Thanks for hanging out. Got some Crowded House and Royal Oak with some Zeppelin cover.

0: RTHK, the news at 1 with Todd Harding. US President Donald Trump has arrived in Beijing for a state visit. At the invitation of President Xi Jinping, Trump is visiting China until Friday. Janice Lowe reports.
1: Trump was welcomed by Vice President Han Zheng at Beijing Capital International Airport at 7:50 p.m. local time after the long flight from Washington. This is the first U.S. presidential visit to China in nearly a decade and Trump's second since November 2017. Citing the foreign ministry, Xinhua News Agency reported that the two leaders will have an in-depth exchange of views on major issues concerning bilateral relations and world peace and development. The ministry added it welcomes Trump's visit and that China stands ready to work with the United States to expand cooperation and manage differences.
0: One person has been killed and four others have been injured in a traffic accident in Nau Tau Kok. As Haley Yip reports, a taxi mounted the pavement and crashed into a flower planter.
2: Police said the incident happened close to 2 p.m. when the driver of a taxi traveling along Choi Hau Road lost control of the vehicle, which veered onto the pavement and slammed into a planter before coming to a stop. The front of the taxi was severely damaged. According to officers, the taxi struck two female pedestrians. Both were taken to hospital, where one of them later died despite resuscitation efforts. The taxi driver, along with the male and female passenger inside the vehicle, also reported feeling unwell and were sent to hospital for treatment.
0: Police say losses from hacking crimes surged by almost 70% in the first quarter of the year, amounting to $21.2 million. Senior Superintendent Carmen Leung from the Cybersecurity and Technology Crime Bureau said more firms came under attack, with the single biggest loss totaling $20 million.
3: In February this year, an employee of a software outsourcing contractor of a cryptocurrency trading platform, he was actually arrested for exploiting a system vulnerabilities to access the electronic wallet information of a platform for the customer and transferring approximately $20 million worth of cryptocurrencies.
0: Meanwhile, the Bureau said it identified more than 1.54 million cyber threats targeting the SAR last year, more than double the figure in 2024. Superintendent Rachel Hoy said companies should conduct regular checks to detect relevant threats.
4: They have to check their internet-facing system to see whether there are any loopholes. And then the second recommendation is to properly manage their identities and privileges to make sure that there are no passwords leaked in the internet. And then if there are any idle accounts or idle system, they have to properly manage them and then to make sure that there are no unnecessary ports being opened on the internet.
0: Residents of Wang Chi House, the only block that was untouched by last November's fire at Wang Fuk Court, visited their homes for a second time yesterday to retrieve personal belongings. Over the next few days, residents can return in scheduled batches, with each visit lasting 3 hours. Ms. Wong was among them.
5: 3 hours is not enough when it comes to moving homes. My home was actually being renovated, so it is very messy inside. I will need more time to find where my belongings are. We also don't have the physical energy to move everything. Usually when people move, they hire moving companies unless they know a lot of strong men.
0: The European Centre for Disease Prevention and Control, or ECDC, is recommending a strict 6-week quarantine for asymptomatic passengers of the cruise ship Hondius, which was hit with an outbreak of hantavirus. This comes as the World Health Organization said more cases were expected. Barbara Albiguer is the acting head of communications for the ECDC.
6: It's not that easy to compare virus and virus, but what we know so far from Hunter that the transmissibility needs a prolonged period of exposure or very intense contact. This is, if you compare it, for example, to measles, this is like a much less risk of transmissibility than compared to a measles virus, which is much, much faster and easier spreading than this kind of virus.
0: And the weather forecast, mainly cloudy with a few showers. Those showers will be heavy in some areas and will increase gradually. Temperatures in the region of 25 to 29 degrees with moderate south to southwesterly winds. Occasional showers in the next few days that will be heavier in some areas. Currently at the observatory, 28 degrees Celsius, relative humidity at 81%. That's the news and weather from RTHK.
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1: Stones would play inside her head, and where she slept

0: RTHK, the news at 2 with Todd Harding. US President Donald Trump has arrived in Beijing for a state visit. At the invitation of President Xi Jinping, Trump is visiting China until Friday. Janice Lowe reports.
1: Trump was welcomed by Vice President Han Zheng at Beijing Capital International Airport at 7:50 p.m. local time after the long flight from Washington. This is the first U.S. presidential visit to China in nearly a decade and Trump's second since November 2017. Citing the foreign ministry, Xinhua News Agency reported that the two leaders will have an in-depth exchange of views on major issues concerning bilateral relations and world peace and development. The ministry added it welcomes Trump's visit and that China stands ready to work with the United States to expand cooperation and manage differences.
0: One person has been killed and four others have been injured in a traffic accident in Nau Tau Kok. As Haley Yip reports, a taxi mounted the pavement and crashed into a flower planter.
2: Police said the incident happened close to 2 p.m. when the driver of a taxi traveling along Choi Ha Road lost control of the vehicle, which veered onto the pavement and slammed into a planter before coming to a stop. The front of the taxi was severely damaged. According to officers, the taxi struck two female pedestrians. Both were taken to hospital, where one of them later died despite resuscitation efforts. The taxi driver, along with the male and female passenger inside the vehicle, also reported feeling unwell and were sent to hospital for treatment.
0: The police say losses from hacking crimes surged by almost 70% in the first quarter of the year, amounting to $21.2 million. Senior Superintendent Carmen Leung from the Cybersecurity and Technology Crime Bureau said more firms came under attack, with the single biggest loss totaling $20 million.
3: In February this year, an employee of a software outsourcing contractor of a cryptocurrency trading platform, he was actually arrested for exploiting a system vulnerabilities to access the electronic wallet information of a platform for the customer and transferring approximately 20 million worth of cryptocurrencies.
0: Meanwhile, the Bureau said it identified more than 1.54 million cyber threats targeting the SAR last year, more than double the figure in 2024. Most of them were related to system vulnerability. Superintendent Rachel Hoy said companies should conduct regular checks to detect relevant threats.
4: They have to check their internet-facing system to see whether there are any loopholes. And then the second recommendation is to properly manage their identities and privileges to make sure that there are no passwords leaked in the internet. And then if there are any idle accounts or idle system, they have to properly manage them and then to make sure that there are no unnecessary ports being opened on the internet.
0: Residents of Wang Chi House, the only block that was untouched by last November's fire at Wang Fuk Court, visited their homes for a second time yesterday to retrieve personal belongings. Over the next few days, residents can return in scheduled batches, with each visit lasting 3 hours. Miss Wong was among them.
5: 3 hours is not enough when it comes to moving homes. My home was actually being renovated, so it is very messy inside. I will need more time to find where my belongings are. We also don't have the physical energy to move everything. Usually when people move, they hire moving companies unless they know a lot of strong men.
0: The European Centre for Disease Prevention and Control, or ECDC, is recommending a strict 6-week quarantine for asymptomatic passengers of the cruise ship Hondius, which was hit with an outbreak of Hunter virus. This comes as the World Health Organization said more cases were expected from the cluster that broke out on the vessel. Barbara Albiguer is the acting head of communications for the ECDC.
6: It's not that easy to compare virus and virus, but what we know so far from Hunter that the transmissibility needs a prolonged period of exposure or very intense contact. This is, if you compare it, for example, to measles, this is like a much less risk of transmissibility than compared to a measles virus, which is much, much faster and easier spreading than this kind of virus.
0: To the weather forecast, mainly cloudy with a few showers. Those showers will be heavy in some areas and will increase gradually with a few squally thunderstorms. Temperatures in the region of 25 to 29 degrees with moderate south to southwesterly winds. Currently at the observatory, 28 degrees Celsius, humidity 82%. News and weather, RTHK.

0: RTHK, the news at 3 with Todd Harding. US President Donald Trump has arrived in Beijing for a state visit. At the invitation of President Xi Jinping, Trump is visiting China until Friday. Janice Lowe reports.
1: Trump was welcomed by Vice President Han Zheng at Beijing Capital International Airport at 7:50 p.m. local time after the long flight from Washington. This is the first U.S. presidential visit to China in nearly a decade and Trump's second since November 2017. Citing the foreign ministry, Xinhua News Agency reported that the two leaders will have an in-depth exchange of views on major issues concerning bilateral relations and world peace and development. The ministry added it welcomes Trump's visit and that China stands ready to work with the United States to expand cooperation and manage differences.
0: One person has been killed and four others have been injured in a traffic accident in Nau Tau Kok. As Haley Yip reports, a taxi mounted the pavement and crashed into a flower planter.
2: Police said the incident happened close to 2 p.m. when the driver of a taxi traveling along Choi Ha Road lost control of the vehicle, which veered onto the pavement and slammed into a planter before coming to a stop. The front of the taxi was severely damaged. According to officers, the taxi struck two female pedestrians. Both were taken to hospital, where one of them later died despite resuscitation efforts. The taxi driver, along with the male and female passenger inside the vehicle, also reported feeling unwell and were sent to hospital for treatment.
0: Police say losses from hacking crimes surged by almost 70% in the first quarter of the year, amounting to $21.2 million. Senior Superintendent Carmen Leung from the Cybersecurity and Technology Crime Bureau said more firms came under attack, with the single biggest loss totaling $20 million.
3: In February this year, an employee of a software outsourcing contractor of a cryptocurrency trading platform, he was actually arrested for exploiting a system vulnerabilities to access the electronic wallet information of a platform for the customer and transferring approximately 20 million worth of cryptocurrencies.
0: Meanwhile, the Bureau said it identified more than 1.54 million cyber threats targeting the SAR last year, more than double the figure in 2024. Superintendent Rachel Hoy said companies should conduct regular checks to detect relevant threats.

0: threats.
1: They have to check their internet-facing system to see whether there are any loopholes. And then the second recommendation is to properly manage their identities and privileges to make sure that there are no password leaked in the internet. And then if there are any idle accounts or idle system, they have to properly manage them and then to make sure that there are no unnecessary ports being opened on the internet.
0: Residents of Wang Chi House, the only block that was untouched by last November's fire at Wang Fuk Court, visited their homes for a second time yesterday to retrieve personal belongings. Over the next few days, residents can return in scheduled batches, with each visit lasting 3 hours. Ms. Wong was among them.
2: 3 hours is not enough when it comes to moving homes. My home was actually being renovated, so it is very messy inside. I will need more time to find where my belongings are. We also don't have the physical energy to move everything. Usually when people move, they hire moving companies unless they know a lot of strong men.
0: The European Centre for Disease Prevention and Control, or ECDC, is recommending a strict 6-week quarantine for asymptomatic passengers of the cruise ship Hondius, which was hit with an outbreak of hantavirus. This comes as the World Health Organization said more cases were expected. Barbara Albiguer is the acting head of communications for the ECDC.
3: It's not that easy to compare virus and virus, but what we know so far from Hunter that the transmissibility needs a prolonged period of exposure or very intense contact. This is, if you compare it, for example, to measles, this is like a much less risk of transmissibility than compared to a measles virus, which is much, much faster and easier spreading than this kind of virus.
0: To the weather forecast, mainly cloudy with a few showers. Those showers will be heavy in some areas and will increase gradually with a few squally thunderstorms. Temperatures in the region of 25 to 29 degrees with moderate south to southwesterly winds. Occasional showers in the next few days. Currently at the observatory, the temperature is 28 degrees Celsius, relative humidity 81%. That's the news and weather from RTHK.

0: RTHK, the news at 4 with Todd Harding. US President Donald Trump has arrived in Beijing for a state visit. At the invitation of President Xi Jinping, Trump is visiting China until Friday. Janice Lowe reports.
1: Trump was welcomed by Vice President Han Zheng at Beijing Capital International Airport at 7:50 p.m. local time after the long flight from Washington. This is the first U.S. presidential visit to China in nearly a decade and Trump's second since November 2017. Citing the foreign ministry, Xinhua News Agency reported that the two leaders will have an in-depth exchange of views on major issues concerning bilateral relations and world peace and development. The ministry added it welcomes Trump's visit and that China stands ready to work with the United States to expand cooperation and manage differences.
0: One person has been killed and four others have been injured in a traffic accident in Lau Tau Kok. As Haley Yip reports, a taxi mounted the pavement and crashed into a flower planter.
2: Police said the incident happened close to 2 p.m. when the driver of a taxi traveling along Choi Hau Road lost control of the vehicle, which veered onto the pavement and slammed into a planter before coming to a stop. The front of the taxi was severely damaged. According to officers, the taxi struck two female pedestrians. Both were taken to hospital, where one of them later died despite resuscitation efforts. The taxi driver, along with the male and female passenger inside the vehicle, also reported feeling unwell and were sent to hospital for treatment.
0: Police say losses from hacking crimes surged by almost 70% in the first quarter of the year, amounting to $21.2 million. Senior Superintendent Carmen Leung from the Cybersecurity and Technology Crime Bureau said more firms came under attack, with the single biggest loss totaling $20 million.
3: In February this year, an employee of a software outsourcing contractor of a cryptocurrency trading platform, he was actually arrested for exploiting a system vulnerabilities to access the electronic wallet information of a platform for the customer and transferring approximately 20 million worth of cryptocurrencies.
0: Meanwhile, the Bureau said it identified more than 1.54 million cyber threats targeting the SAR last year, more than double the figure in 2024. Superintendent Rachel Hoyer said companies should conduct regular checks to detect relevant threats.
4: They have to check their internet-facing system to see whether there are any loopholes. And then the second recommendation is to properly manage their identities and privileges to make sure that there are no passwords leaked in the internet. And then if there are any idle accounts or idle system, they have to properly manage them and then to make sure that there are no unnecessary ports being opened on the internet.
0: Residents of Wong Chi House, the only block that was untouched by last November's fire at Wong Fuk Court, visited their homes for a second time yesterday to retrieve personal belongings. Over the next few days, residents can return in scheduled batches, with each visit lasting 3 hours. Ms. Wong was among them.
5: 3 hours is not enough when it comes to moving homes. My home was actually being renovated, so it is very messy inside. I will need more time to find where my belongings are. We also don't have the physical energy to move everything. Usually when people move, they hire moving companies unless they know a lot of strong men.
0: The European Centre for Disease Prevention and Control, or ECDC, is recommending a strict 6-week quarantine for asymptomatic passengers of the cruise ship Hondius, which was hit with an outbreak of hantavirus. This comes as the World Health Organization said more cases were expected. Barbara Albiguer is the acting head of communications for the ECDC.
6: It's not that easy to compare virus and virus, but what we know so far from Hunter, that the transmissibility needs a prolonged period of exposure or very intense contact. This is, if you compare it, for example, to measles, this is like a much less risk of transmissibility than compared to a measles virus, which is much, much faster and easier spreading than this kind of virus.
0: And the weather forecast, mainly cloudy with a few showers. Those showers will be heavy in some areas and will increase gradually with a few squally thunderstorms. Temperatures in the region of 25 to 29 degrees with moderate south to southwesterly winds. Occasional showers in the next few days that will be heavier in some areas. Currently at the observatory, the temperature is 28 degrees, relative humidity now at 84%. That's the news and weather from RTHK.

0: RTHK, the news at 5 with Todd Harding. US President Donald Trump is in Beijing on a state visit at the invitation of President Xi Jinping. He arrived in the capital yesterday evening, as Janice Lowe reports.
1: Trump was welcomed by Vice President Han Zheng at Beijing Capital International Airport at 7:50 p.m. local time after the long flight from Washington. This is the first U.S. presidential visit to China in nearly a decade and Trump's second since November 2017. Citing the foreign ministry, Xinhua News Agency reported that the two leaders will have an in-depth exchange of views on major issues concerning bilateral relations and world peace and development.
0: A woman has died and four others were injured after a taxi mounted the pavement in Nau Tau Kok yesterday afternoon. Haley Yip reports.
2: Police said the incident happened close to 2 p.m. when the driver of a taxi traveling along Choi Ha Road lost control of the vehicle, which veered onto the pavement and slammed into a planter before coming to a stop. The front of the taxi was severely damaged. According to officers, the taxi struck two female pedestrians. Both were taken to hospital, where one of them later died despite resuscitation efforts. The taxi driver, along with the male and female passenger inside the vehicle, also reported feeling unwell and were sent to hospital for treatment.
0: Police say losses from hacking crimes surged by almost 70% in the first quarter of the year, amounting to $21.2 million. Senior Superintendent Carmen Leung from the Cybersecurity and Technology Crime Bureau said more firms came under attack, with the single biggest loss totaling $20 million.
3: In February this year, an employee of a software outsourcing contractor of a cryptocurrency trading platform, he was actually arrested for exploiting a system vulnerabilities to access the electronic wallet information of a platform for the customer and transferring approximately 20 million worth of cryptocurrencies.
0: Meanwhile, the Bureau said it identified more than 1.54 million cyber threats targeting the SAR last year, more than double the figure in 2024. Superintendent Rachel Hoy said companies should conduct regular checks to detect relevant threats.
4: They have to check their internet-facing system to see whether there are any loopholes. And then the second recommendation is to properly manage their identities and privileges to make sure that there are no passwords leaked in the internet. And then if there are any idle accounts or idle system, they have to properly manage them and then to make sure that there are no unnecessary ports being opened on the internet.
0: Multiple gunshots were heard at the Philippine Senate yesterday as a legislator wanted by the International Criminal Court sought refuge in the building. It came as Ronald De La Rosa, the chief enforcer in former Philippine President Rodrigo Duterte's war on drugs, said his arrest was imminent. More than 10 military personnel had earlier arrived at the building. Philippine Interior Minister John Vich Ramula said no one was hurt and they were investigating.
5: The president has given strict instructions. Secure the senators, whoever they may be. Next, we are not here to arrest Senator De La Rosa. In fact, we are here to protect him. Let that be clear.
0: The U.S. Senate has confirmed Kevin Warsh as the new Federal Reserve Chairman. Once known as a monetary hawk against inflation, Warsh has shifted in line with U.S. President Donald Trump's push for lower interest rates. The European Centre for Disease Prevention and Control is recommending a six-week quarantine for asymptomatic passengers of the Hondius cruise ship, which is at the centre of a hantavirus outbreak. Barbara Albiguer is the centre's acting head of communications.
6: It's not that easy to compare virus and virus, but what we know so far from Hunter, that the transmissibility needs a prolonged period of exposure or very intense contact. This is, if you compare it, for example, to measles, this is like a much less risk of transmissibility than compared to a measles virus, which is much, much faster and easier spreading than this kind of virus.
0: And the weather forecast, mainly cloudy with a few showers. Those showers will be heavy in some areas and will increase gradually with a few squally thunderstorms. A top temperature today of about 29 degrees.

0: With moderate south to southwesterly winds. There'll be occasional showers in the next few days that will be heavier in some areas. Currently at the observatory, the temperature is 28 degrees Celsius, relative humidity 84%. That's the news and weather from RTHK.
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0: RTHK, the news at 6 with Todd Harding. US President Donald Trump is in Beijing on a state visit at the invitation of President Xi Jinping. He arrived in the capital yesterday evening, as Janice Lowe reports.
1: Trump was welcomed by Vice President Han Zheng at Beijing Capital International Airport at 7:50 p.m. local time after the long flight from Washington. This is the first U.S. presidential visit to China in nearly a decade and Trump's second since November 2017. Citing the foreign ministry, Xinhua News Agency reported that the two leaders will have an in-depth exchange of views on major issues concerning bilateral relations and world peace and development.
0: A 31-year-old man will appear at Guntong Magistrates' Courts today after customs allegedly found him in possession of drugs with a street value of $27 million, Nazvi Karim reports.
2: Customs arrested the man in Cheng Kwan O on Tuesday after finding about 30 kilos of suspected cocaine, 235 grams of suspected ketamine, and 64 grams of suspected crack cocaine in a suitcase and backpack he was carrying. Officers later found almost 5.5 kilos of suspected cocaine at a flat and more drugs and drugs paraphernalia at an industrial building in Shaoke-wan. The man has been charged with 3 counts of trafficking in dangerous drugs.
0: And a 19-year-old man will also appear at Kowloon Magistrates Courts today on drugs charges. He was arrested in Wong Tai Sin yesterday in a controlled delivery operation. Last week, customs intercepted a parcel at the airport containing about 11 kilos of suspected ketamine. Customs put the street value of the drugs at around $4 million. A woman has died and 4 others were injured after a taxi mounted the pavement in Nau Tau Kok yesterday afternoon. Hayley Yip reports.
3: Police said the incident happened close to 2 p.m. when the driver of a taxi traveling along Choi Ha Road lost control of the vehicle, which veered onto the pavement and slammed into a planter before coming to a stop. The front of the taxi was severely damaged. According to officers, the taxi struck 2 female pedestrians. Both were taken to hospital, where one of them later died despite resuscitation efforts. The taxi driver, along with the male and female passenger inside the vehicle, also reported feeling unwell and were sent to hospital for treatment.
0: Police say losses from hacking crimes surged by almost 70% in the first quarter of the year, amounting to $21.2 million. Senior Superintendent Carmen Leung from the Cybersecurity and Technology Crime Bureau said more firms came under attack, with the single biggest loss totaling $20 million.
4: In February this year, an employee of a software outsourcing contractor of a cryptocurrency trading platform, he was actually arrested for exploiting a system vulnerabilities to access the electronic wallet information of a platform for the customer and transferring approximately 20 million worth of cryptocurrencies.
0: Turning overseas, multiple gunshots were heard at the Philippine Senate yesterday as a legislator wanted by the International Criminal Court sought refuge in the building. It came as Ronald De La Rosa, the chief enforcer in former Philippine President Rodrigo Duterte's war on drugs, said his arrest was imminent. More than 10 military personnel had earlier arrived at the building. Philippine Interior Minister John Vic Remulla said no one was hurt and they were investigating.
5: The president has given strict instructions. Secure the senators, whoever they may be. Next, we are not here to arrest Senator De La Rosa. In fact, we are here to protect him. Let that be clear.
0: The U.S. Senate has confirmed Kevin Warsh as the new Federal Reserve Chairman. Once known as a monetary hawk against inflation, Warsh has shifted in line with U.S. President Donald Trump's push for lower interest rates. The British watchdog will probe right-wing politician Nigel Farage's non-disclosure of a £5 million personal gift from a billionaire donor to his Reform UK party. The Parliament's Standards Commissioner investigation concerns a gift from Thailand-based aviation entrepreneur and crypto investor Christopher Harborne. Farage says the money was a personal gift to pay for personal security. Last week, Reform UK scored massive gains in local elections. On Wall Street, the broad-based S&P 500 and the tech-heavy Nasdaq ended higher after a boost from artificial intelligence-related shares. The S&P 500 rose 0.6% to 7,444. The Nasdaq rose 1.2% to 26,402, while the Dow fell 0.1% to 49,693. And the weather forecast, mainly cloudy with a few showers. Those showers will be heavy in some areas and will increase gradually with a few squally thunderstorms. A top temperature today of about 29 degrees. Currently at the observatory, 28 degrees Celsius. Humidity stands at 84%. News and weather, RTHK.

0: Firing practice will be carried out at the Seng Wai and Tai Ling range in Fanling today from 8 a.m. to 9 p.m. During daytime practice, red flags will be hung at proper places around the firing range. During night practice, red lights will be hung along the boundary of the range. For safety reasons, members of the public are warned to refrain from entering the firing areas within the period of firing.
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0: Good morning and welcome to RTHK's Hong Kong Today. I'm Ben Che.
1: And I'm Peter Caveos. Coming up, China rolls out the red carpet for Donald Trump ahead of a highly anticipated summit with President Xi Jinping at the Great Hall of the People in Beijing.
0: Gunshots ring out at the Philippine Senate as a former enforcer in the brutal war on drugs says he fears arrest by the International Criminal Court.
1: Hong Kong makes its mark in space as the first locally developed device to be taken up to the Tiangong Space Station is set to track the nation's greenhouse gas emissions for the next 2 years.
0: And in sports, Manchester City kept their Premier League title hopes alive with a 3-0 home victory over Crystal Palace.
1: U.S. President Donald Trump has arrived in Beijing for a state visit. At the invitation of President Xi Jinping, Trump arrived last night and will be visiting China until Friday. Aaron Tam has our top story.
2: Trump was welcomed by Vice President Han Zheng at Beijing Capital International Airport at 7:50 p.m. local time after the long flight from Washington. This is the first U.S. presidential visit to China in nearly a decade and Trump's second since November 2017. Citing the foreign ministry, Xinhua News Agency reported that the two leaders will have an in-depth exchange of views on major issues concerning bilateral relations and world peace and development. The ministry added it welcomes Trump's visit and that China stands ready to work with the United States to expand cooperation and manage differences. Trump also appeared to focus on business deals, with NVIDIA chief Jensen Huang boarding Air Force One at the last minute in Alaska, and Tesla's Elon Musk also traveling on the presidential jet. The U.S. leader said in a social media post en route that he would be asking President Xi to, quote, open up China so that these brilliant people can work their magic. Trump's 2 days of meetings will include a grand reception at the Great Hall of the People, a tour of UNESCO heritage site Temple of Heaven, and a state banquet.
0: U.S. Vice President J.D. Vance said Washington was making progress in negotiations with Iran, but stressed that President Trump's red line remained preventing Tehran from obtaining a nuclear weapon. The comments came as signs emerged that the conflict in Iran is shifting alliances across the Middle East. Jamie Clark has details.
3: Look, obviously these negotiations are very...
4: Speaking in Washington while U.S. President Donald Trump was on a state visit to Beijing, J.D. Vance said he'd spoke earlier in the day with U.S. negotiators Jared Kushner and Steve Witkoff, as well as U.S. partners in the Arab world.
3: The fundamental

0: Question is, do we make enough progress that we satisfy the president's red line? And the red line is very simple. He needs to feel confident that we've put a number of protections in place such that Iran will never have a nuclear weapon.
1: New reports on Wednesday highlighted how the Iran war is accelerating geopolitical realignment across the region. Israel revealed that Prime Minister Benjamin Netanyahu secretly travelled to the UAE in March for talks with Sheikh Mohammed bin Zayed, which Israel said resulted in an historic breakthrough in Israel's relations with the UAE. The two countries established ties in 2020 as part of the Trump-backed Abraham Accords, but the relationship has strengthened after the UAE came under Iranian attack. Separately, Reuters news agency reported that Saudi Arabian fighter jets have bombed Iran-backed militias in Iraq, that as part of a broader pattern of military responses involving Gulf nations during the war that have remained hidden. Retaliatory strikes were also launched from Kuwait into Iraq, sources said. Tehran, meanwhile, has tightened its grip on the Strait of Hormuz, which before the war handled one-fifth of the world's oil supply, cutting deals with Iraq and Pakistan to ship oil and liquefied natural gas from the region, according to sources with knowledge of the matter. Iranian officials have signalled they see that control as a long-term strategic goal. An army spokesperson said supervision of the waterway could generate revenue amounting to twice Iran's oil income while strengthening its foreign policy leverage.
2: Gunshots were heard at the Philippine Senate amid chaotic scenes as authorities ordered a lockdown of the building in Pasay City, Metro Manila. Military personnel were seen entering the building. Officials say there were no casualties and they had yet to reveal who fired the shots. This is the man who allegedly helped former President Rodrigo Duterte carry out a bloody war on drugs, urged people to help prevent his arrest by the International Criminal Court. Once again, Jamie Clark reports.
1: Video showed journalists scrambling after gunshots were fired in the Philippines Senate. People were told to run for cover after a volley of gunshots were heard as chaos mounted in anticipation of an attempt to arrest a top senator wanted by the International Criminal Court, or ICC. Ronald De La Rosa, the chief enforcer in former Philippine President Rodrigo Duterte's bloody war on drugs, said on social media his arrest was imminent. He urged people to mobilise to prevent it. He's accused by the ICC of killing dozens of people while police chief during Duterte's presidency, in which thousands of alleged dealers were shot and killed. Duterte has been held at the ICC since March 2025. Current president, Ferdinand Marcos Jr., has called for calm. He said no government personnel were involved in the incident at the Senate.
3: We agree that the thing to do now is to tell our people all to calm down, and we will get to the bottom of this.
1: Marcos said no instructions had been given to apprehend De La Rosa, who officials said was safe. Moments before the gunshots, more than 10 Marines in camouflage fatigues carrying assault rifles were seen arriving at the building, a detachment the military said had been requested by the Senate. The Hague-based ICC on Monday unsealed an arrest warrant for De La Rosa, dated November, for crimes against humanity, the same offence that 81-year-old Duterte is accused of. He's currently awaiting trial in the ICC following his transfer last year. De La Rosa has denied involvement in any illegal killings in the anti-drugs crackdown. The Senate was heavily guarded throughout Wednesday. Security staff wearing flak jackets and carrying rifles and police were deployed as protesters gathered. Activists and relatives of victims of the drug war called for De La Rosa's arrest, many saying it was time for accountability. De La Rosa returned to the Senate on Monday for the first time since disappearing from public view in November. He's appealed to Marcos not to hand him over to the ICC. His lawyers have appealed to the Supreme Court to block his extradition.
4: Jamie Clark. Locally, researchers behind Hong Kong's first homegrown scientific payload carried to the Tiangong space station say the device will be in orbit for at least 2 years to track the nation's greenhouse gas emissions. Elvis Yu has a story.
5: The multispectral imaging carbon observatory, known as MUSICO or the Eye for Space, was ferried by the Tianzhou 10 cargo spacecraft to the orbiting Tiangong space station on Monday. MUSICO was developed by researchers at the Hong Kong University of Science and Technology.

0: The instrument, which is smaller than a household washing machine, is designed to monitor emissions such as carbon dioxide and methane from orbit. Professor Su Hui, project lead and director of the university's Space Science and Technology Institute, said the mission targets high-intensity industrial sources.
1: Our target right now is those strong emission industrial sources, like coal burning, fire plants, coal mines, or even landfills, and some factories, so they have very strong emissions.
0: Su said the payload is expected to begin data collection in about 1 to 1.5 months once the astronauts deploy it into orbit.
1: So it will stay there for 2 years, take data, and if everything goes well, it can stay there even longer.
0: Data collected by MUSICA will be shared with the Ministry of Ecology and Environment to assist in setting national carbon reduction targets. The information will also be given to the SAR's Environmental Protection Department and the Hong Kong Observatory. On the commercial front, the university said it is already collaborating with CLP to evaluate waste reduction and energy strategies, while also seeking potential buyers globally. Su, who moved to Hong Kong in 2022 following a distinguished career at the U.S. space agency NASA, said the project demonstrates that the SAR has a rich talent pool capable of designing world-leading high-precision instruments. She said it also shows the central government's recognition of Hong Kong's capability, adding that collaboration between Hong Kong and the mainland will go further.
2: Elvis Yu. A 50% toll waiver for all commercial vehicles will take effect from Sunday. The measure will benefit buses, goods vehicles, minibuses, and taxis using government tunnels and the Qingxia control area. Haley Yip reports.
3: The Interdepartmental Task Force on Monitoring Fuel Supply said the targeted temporary measure aims to ease the operating cost of drivers and operators of commercial vehicles. The waiver, which comes amid rising fuel prices, will last for 2 months until midnight on July the 16th. The task force said the Transport Department has steered the toll service provider to adjust the HKE toll system to ensure smooth implementation. Commercial vehicle owners do not have to submit an application. All they need to do is pay the reduced amount as displayed in the system. The task force said taxi passengers must continue to pay the statutory tolls in full during the waiver period. Some taxi drivers, including one surnamed Choi, welcomed the partial toll waiver.
4: Useful. At least it provides a small subsidy with no loss to passengers. Normally, we cross the tunnel 2 or 3 times a day, get half the toll back each time. That adds up to a pretty considerable amount.
3: But another driver, surnamed Lam, was less impressed. He said it was hard to predict how many times he would use government tunnels each day, and doubted the discount would significantly offset the pressure from fluctuating fuel prices.
5: It would be better to just make the tunnels free. Take me as an example. With the half-price discount, that's only $25, right? That's not even enough to buy a cup of milk tea.
3: Another cabbie, surnamed Lee, said the measure was better than nothing, and he would prefer a discount on fuel.
6: Haley Yip. Hong Kong's flagship carrier Cathay Pacific has announced that Guy Bradley has taken over as chairman starting today. He succeeds Patrick Healy, who is retiring after more than 3 decades with the Swire Group. Chloe Fong has details.
7: Cathay's new chairman, who also has Swire Pacific, the airline's parent company, expanded his leadership portfolio to also cover Swire Coca-Cola, the bottling operations of the conglomerate. Bradley remains chairman of John Swire & Sons, as well as Swire Properties, according to a statement filed with Hong Kong Exchanges and Clearing. Healy, meanwhile, stepped down as executive director of Swire Pacific, chairman of both Cathay Pacific and Swire Coca-Cola, and director of John Swire & Sons. He will not stand for re-election. The changes took effect upon the conclusion of the company's annual general meeting of shareholders. Healy was appointed as Cathay's chairman in November 2019. He held various positions with the conglomerate in Hong Kong, the mainland, and Germany. A company statement said the board expressed its sincere gratitude to Healy for his service and contribution contributions. 60-year-old Bradley, who has served as a director of Cathay since 2021, joined the Swire Group in 1987.

0: Thailand has worked with the conglomerate in Hong Kong, Papua New Guinea, Japan, the United States, Vietnam, the mainland, and the Middle East. As a chartered surveyor, Bradley also serves as a member of the Chief Executive's Council of Advisors and the Hong Kong Europe Business Council, among other roles. Separately, Cassie's non-executive directors, Sun Yuquan and Wang Mingyuan, also stepped down and were succeeded by Martin Murray and Qu Guangji.
1: The time is 6:43. You're listening to Hong Kong Today. Still to come, the latest sports and business news. But first, the government is seeking operators for a pilot day care project for middle-class senior citizens. It adopted the new publicly built, privately operated model for the facility at Lohas Park in Chung Kwan O. Bidding for the rights to operate the project will be held later this year. Lawmaker Andrew Lam said there's a growing demand for premium elderly care. Lam, who is a member of the Legislative Council Panel on Welfare Services, spoke on RTHK's Backchat program.
2: The bidding process will actually govern the standard or basic services, and of course, it will also allow certain flexibility for the operators to suggest on what kind of special or kind of new services they will provide. But the operators would have to kind of take over the manual bill by the government, or actually assigned by the government. In the case of Lohas Park, they're actually built in the land lease. Mm-hmm. But the operator would have to finance the fitting out and also the operating costs.
3: Will the operator be paying rent to use those premises?
2: They have to, because actually there will be charges and there will be competitive kind of statement and clauses there, because a huge lot of self-finance operators, there's a pain point there that the existing venues, they may be actually suffered from the rental increase and also termination of lease. So I think the government goes through this kind of innovative approach by assigning specific location, which could secure longer tenure in terms of lease term.
3: So is that the reason why it's been framed as a, quotation, new model of elderly care?
2: It's not just about a kind of a government-built venue or government-assigned venue for operators, but also is clearly targeted a very different cohort in a way. And the government actually made it very clear that why Lohas Park? Because there is a cluster of middle-class population. So the government will have different facilities, mostly subvented or kind of direct subsidies operations in kind of more grassroots districts. But in this particular case, as a pilot case, the government is certainly targeting at the middle and potentially upper class people.
4: Since this is a market-oriented sort of approach, is there a need for safeguards to be put in place to prevent price gouging or prices getting out of control?
2: Well, that's actually my concern. Mm. And when they kind of put out the bid through the market, there will be agreements to govern the operations and certainly kind of allow the market to kind of identify the new services. How the market will actually operate, say, for example, will it be an average course kind of package, or whether there will be special tailor-made services to subsidize the average service? We just have to let the market to test the bidding. They can do outreach services and actually very popular, and actually this kind of center can also accept people who are going to pay in form of the voucher issued by the government. And say, of course, you know, for those who are receiving vouchers from government, they have to kind of go through mean tests. That means that they, in general, they're not fitting into the so-called designed purpose for this type of innovative so-called new center. But in general, they can still provide the service, because actually voucher is money.
5: Police have urged the public to be on guard against new forms of cybersecurity threats as total losses from hacking crimes surged nearly 70% in the first quarter of 2026. Janice Lowe with more details.
6: Total losses from hacking crimes reached $21.2 million between January and March, even with only just 11 recorded cases. Senior Superintendent Carmen Leung from the Cybersecurity

0: Security and Technology Crime Bureau noted that a number of local financial organizations and virtual asset service platforms came under attack and suffered major losses. The largest amount recorded was $20 million.
1: In February this year, an employee of a software outsourcing contractor of a cryptocurrency trading platform, he was actually arrested for exploiting a system vulnerabilities to access the electronic wallet information of a platform for the customer and transferring approximately 20 million worth of cryptocurrencies.
0: But the Bureau said losses incurred from technology-related crimes dropped 10% during the period compared to a year ago to $1.29 billion. The number of cases was also reduced by about 15% to 6,504. Separately, the Bureau said it identified more than 1.54 million cyber threats targeting the SAR in 2025, more than double 2024's figure. Superintendent Rachel Hui said companies should conduct regular checks to detect relevant threats.
2: They have to check their internet-facing system to see whether there are any loopholes. And then the second recommendation is to properly manage their identities and privileges to make sure that there are no password leaked in the internet. And then if there are any idle accounts or idle system, they have to properly manage them and then to make sure that there are no unnecessary ports being opened on the internet.
0: Looking ahead, the force noted that blockchain and quantum technology, as well as cloud computing, could be emerging cyber threats.
3: That was Janice Low. Residents of Wong Chi House, the only block that was untouched by last November's fire at Wong Fu Court, visited their homes for a second time today to retrieve personal belongings. Over the next 5 days, residents can return in scheduled batches, with each visit lasting 3 hours. Ms. Wong was among them.
4: 3 hours is not enough when it comes to moving homes. My home was actually being renovated, so it is very messy inside. I will need more time to find where my belongings are. We also don't have the physical energy to move everything. Usually when people move, they hire moving companies unless they know a lot of strong men.
5: Mr. Lam said he was returning on behalf of his elderly parents to help gather their belongings.
6: I will collect items with sentimental value, like photo books, because I don't know when I will get to go back after this time. Last time, I mostly gathered their valuables. I'll video call them to ask what they want me to retrieve.
3: The European Center for Disease Prevention and Control, or ECDC, is recommending a strict 6-week quarantine for asymptomatic passengers of the cruise ship Hondius, which was hit with an outbreak of the hantavirus. This comes as the World Health Organization said more cases were expected. Barbara Albiguer is the acting head of communications for the ECDC.
7: It's not that easy to compare virus and virus, but what we know so far from Hunter, that the transmissibility needs a prolonged period of exposure or very intense contact. This is, if you compare it, for example, to measles, this is like a much less risk of transmissibility than compared to a measles virus, which is much, much faster and easier spreading than this kind of virus.
5: A senior British government minister is reportedly readying his resignation in an attempt to trigger a leadership contest amid continued calls for Prime Minister Keir Starmer to step down. A speech by King Charles to Britain's Parliament has meanwhile failed to quell speculation around the Prime Minister's future. Starmer is being blamed for the ruling Labour Party's devastating losses in last week's council elections. Jamie Clark reports.
8: An increasingly dangerous and volatile world threatens the United Kingdom.
9: Prime Minister Keir Starmer and his ministers stood in silence to hear King Charles read out the government's agenda. But the ceremony was overshadowed by what could be the most dangerous threat to the Prime Minister since lawmakers began urging him to resign over one of Labour's worst defeats in last week's local and regional elections. The Times newspaper reported that Health Minister Wes Streeting was preparing to resign as early as Thursday to mount a formal leadership challenge. It could mean the Starmer government's agenda, outlined by Charles amid much pomp and ceremony, might never be implemented. Starmer has tried to

0: To brush off the challenges to his authority, the King's speech, written by the government and delivered by the monarch, announced plans to boost economic growth, energy security and defence. In the preface to the speech, Starmer said that his government had to break with a tradition of looking to the status quo for answers.
1: It is an agenda of radical reform across our major public services. An urgent activist Labour government that tilts power back to workers, renters and the less fortunate.
0: British government borrowing costs jumped on the Times report, though they later eased back, moving away from multi-decade highs hit on Tuesday amid the ongoing political turmoil. Streeting's office didn't respond to the report. Starmer's spokesperson said the Prime Minister had full confidence in his health minister, but declined to comment on an earlier meeting between the two men. The health minister's team said he would also not comment on that meeting. Streeting later took to social media to promote his achievements in tackling waiting times for Britain's state-run health service. Lots done, lots to do, he wrote, failing to address the report.
2: That was Jamie Clark. The U.S. Senate has voted to confirm Kevin Warsh as the chairman of the Federal Reserve, paving the way for the former central bank governor to take the reins of the Fed. The 56-year-old lawyer and financier will take over with inflation rising and markets grappling with the likely course of central bank policy while U.S. President Donald Trump demands lower interest rates. He'll take over from Jerome Powell, whose term ends tomorrow.
3: On Wall Street, the S&P 500 and the Nasdaq have gained ground with a boost from artificial intelligence-related tech shares, which helped markets look past hotter-than-expected inflation data and the growing probability that the Federal Reserve will hold to its restrictive monetary policy for the foreseeable future. Oil prices moved more modestly following big gains early in the week, and the price for a barrel of Brent crude fell 2% to settle at a shade over $105. The S&P 500 rose 0.6% to 7,444, the Nasdaq rose 1.2% to 26,402, while the Dow fell 0.1% to 49,693. Tom Hanlon is the National Investment Strategist at U.S. Bank Asset Management.
4: We've got mixed performance in the market today. You've got technology leading some of the sectors higher. S&P 500 is at an all-time high today, but because of that hotter than expected inflation print from producer prices, we've seen those interest rate sensitive sectors like financials and utilities a little bit weaker.
3: And in just a moment, we'll have the latest sports news with Carlos Escueta.
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6: Good morning, Sports News Now with me. I'm Carlos Escueda. We begin in the Premier League where Manchester City kept up the pressure on title leaders Arsenal after bagging 3 points by cruising past Crystal Palace at home. But as Todd Harding tells us, the Gunners are still in the driver's seat with just 2 games remaining in a captivating title race.
7: City boss Pep Guardiola made 6 changes to the lineup that beat Brentford 3-0 over the weekend, with Erling Haaland and Jeremy Doku among the substitutes at Etihad Stadium. It hardly mattered as the host struck first just past the half-hour mark through Antoine Semenyo, courtesy of a slick pass from Phil Foden. Foden, who agreed a new 4-year contract with City last week, was again the provider minutes later. The 25-year-old touched the ball to Omar Marmoush, who beat Palace goalkeeper Dean Henderson with a low drive. Savinho added a third for City on 84 minutes to seal the 3-0 win, while improving their goal difference to 43, one more than Arsenal. That could prove to be pivotal as it will swing the title race should both teams finish on level points. City can only hope their rivals drop points with just 2 matches each left to play. Their attention now shifts to the FA Cup final at Wembley this weekend when they take on Chelsea, aiming to achieve a domestic cup double, having already clinched the League Cup in March.
6: Well, staying with football and in France, Paris Saint-Germain have clinched their 5th straight league title after a 2-0 win away over Lens. Ficha Balotelli and Ibrahim Mbaye were on target for the French giants, who took an unassailable 9-point lead at the top of the table with one match of the season to go. Also in football, Inter Milan beat Lazio 2-0 to win the Italian Cup final in Rome and complete a dominant domestic double. Inter had claimed their 21st Serie A title last week, their third in 6 seasons. Victory gives Inter their 10th Italian Cup trophy in club history, following up their previous triumph back in the 2022-2023 season. And finally, in badminton, Hong Kong China's mixed doubles stars Jordan Tang and Tae Ying Sert are through to the last 16 of the Thailand Open in Bangkok. The SAR pair, who are seeded third, needed 32 minutes to defeat their opponents from Indonesia, winning in straight games of 21-18, 21-9. Tang and Tse can advance into the quarterfinals with another win this afternoon. In the men's singles, Hong Kong's Lee Chuk Yew progressed into the last 16 after prevailing over Denmark's Magnus Johansson in straight games. And that is your look at sport.
3: Thanks, Carlos. And the weather forecast for today, mainly cloudy with a few showers. Showers will increase gradually with squally thunderstorms later and will be heavy in some areas. The maximum temperature will be around 29 degrees during the day. Winds will be moderate south to southwesterly, fresh offshore and on high ground. Looking ahead, occasional showers in the next couple of days. Showers will be heavier in some areas. It's going to be windy, and there'll still be a few showers early next week. Looking at the regional weather, a southerly airstream is affecting the coast of Guangdong. Besides the trough of low pressure over the northern part of southern China, is bringing showers and thunderstorms to the region. At 5 a.m., tropical depression Hagiput was centered about 1,020 kilometers east of Manila. It is forecast to be slow-moving, dissipating gradually over the seas east of the Philippines. And back locally, 28 degrees Celsius at the observatory, with the relative humidity standing at 86%.
8: RTHK, the news at 7 with Robert Kemp. US President Donald Trump is in Beijing on a state visit at the invitation of President Xi Jinping. Guo Jikun is a spokesman for the foreign ministry.
9: Heads of state diplomacy plays an irreplaceable role in providing strategic guidance for China-U.S. relations. We welcome President Trump's state visit to China. During the visit, the two heads of state will have an in-depth exchange of views on major issues concerning China-U.S. relations and world peace and development. China stands ready to work with the U.S. to expand cooperation and manage differences in the spirit of equality, respect and mutual benefit, and provide more stability and certainty for a transforming and volatile world.
8: 31-year-old man will appear at Kwun Tong Magistrates Courts today after customs allegedly found him in possession of drugs with a street value of $27 million. Nazvi Karim reports.
10: Customs arrested the man in Chung Kwan O on Tuesday after finding about 30 kilos of suspected cocaine, 235 grams of suspected ketamine, and 64 grams of suspected crack cocaine in a suitcase and backpack he was carrying. Officers later found almost 5.5 kilos of suspected cocaine at a flat and more drugs and drugs paraphernalia at an industrial building in Shau Kei Wan. The man has been charged with 3 counts of trafficking in dangerous drugs.
8: And a 19-year-old man will also appear at Kowloon Magistrates Court today on drugs charges. He was arrested in Wong Tai Sin yesterday in a controlled delivery operation. Last week, customs intercepted a parcel at the airport containing about 11 kilos of suspected ketamine. Customs put the street value of the drugs at around $4 million. A woman has died and 4 others were injured after a taxi mounted the pavement in Nau Tau Kok yesterday afternoon. Iliyip reports.
11: Police said the incident happened close to 2 p.m. when the driver of a taxi traveling along Choi Ha Road lost control of the vehicle, which veered onto the pavement and slammed into a planter before coming to a stop. The front of the taxi was severely damaged. According to officers, the taxi struck 2 female pedestrians. Both were taken to hospital, where one of them later died despite resuscitation efforts. The taxi driver, along with the male and female passenger inside the vehicle, also reported feeling unwell and were sent to hospital for treatment.
8: Police say losses from hacking crimes surged by almost 70% in the first quarter of the year, amounting to $21.2 million. Senior Superintendent Carmen Leung from the Cybersecurity and Technology Crime Bureau said more firms came under attack, with the single biggest loss totaling $20 million.
12: in February this year, an employee of a software outsourcing contractor of a cryptocurrency trading platform. He was actually arrested for exploiting a system vulnerabilities to access the electronic wallet information of a platform for the customer and transferring approximately

0: 20 million worth of cryptocurrencies.
1: Multiple gunshots were heard at the Philippine Senate yesterday as a legislator wanted by the International Criminal Court sought refuge in the building. It came as Ronald De La Rosa, the chief enforcer in former Philippine President Rodrigo Duterte's war on drugs, said his arrest was imminent. More than 10 military personnel had earlier arrived at the building. Philippine Interior Minister John Vic Marmula said no one was hurt and they were investigating.
2: The president has given strict instructions. Secure the senators, whoever they may be. Next, we are not here to arrest Senator De La Rosa. In fact, we are here to protect him. Let that be clear.
1: The U.S. Senate has confirmed Kevin Warsh as the new Federal Reserve Chairman. Once known as a military hawk against inflation, Warsh has shifted in line with U.S. President Donald Trump's push for lower interest rates. The European Centre for Disease Prevention and Control is recommending a six-week quarantine for asymptomatic passengers of the Hondius cruise ship, which is at the centre of a hantavirus outbreak. Barbara Albiger is the centre's acting head of communications.
3: It's not that easy to compare virus and virus, but what we know so far from Hunter, that the transmissibility needs a prolonged period of exposure or very intense contact. This is, if you compare it, for example, to measles, this is like a much less risk of transmissibility than compared to a measles virus, which is much, much faster and easier spreading than this kind of virus.
1: The British parliamentary watchdog will probe right-wing politician Nigel Farage's non-disclosure of a £5 million personal gift from a billionaire donor to his Reform UK party. The Parliament's Standards Commission investigation concerns a gift from a Thailand-based aviation entrepreneur. The News, Marty HK.
4: Thanks to Robert Kemp in our newsroom. You're listening to Hong Kong Today with me, Ben Che and Peter Koveyos. The Foreign Ministry says President Xi Jinping and Donald Trump will exchange views on bilateral relations as well as world peace and development at a summit in Beijing later this morning.
5: Locally, tunnel tolls will be cut in half for buses, taxis and other commercial vehicles starting Sunday.
4: And former occupants of the only block left largely unscathed by the Wong Fuk Court fire head home for a second time to collect their belongings.
5: But first, researchers behind Hong Kong's first homegrown scientific payload taken to the Tiangong Space Station say the instrument will be in orbit for at least 2 years to monitor major greenhouse gas emissions. Developed by researchers at the Hong Kong University of Science and Technology, the Multispectral Imaging Carbon Observatory, also known as MUSICAL, was ferried by the Tianzhou 10 cargo spacecraft to the orbiting Tiangong Space Station on Monday. Professor Su Hui, project head and director of the university's Space Science and Technology Institute, was at the Wenchang Space Launch Site to witness the launch. She spoke to Elvis Yu.
6: I was certainly very excited and almost speechless because I couldn't really use a word to describe my excitement at that time. And I feel this is a payoff after 2 years of hard work. So I also feel very proud that we actually were able to finish this work in very short amount of time. And it's a testament of all my team's hard work.
7: So what really prompts the research team to develop the device in the first place?
6: My research has always been focused on climate change, extreme weather. So since I got to Hong Kong, I also feel we are suffering the disasters caused by extreme weather that fundamentally was driven by the increasing greenhouse gases that caused the global warming. We want to develop an instrument that can monitor the carbon emissions and use the solid data to motivate people participate in the climate governance.
7: So what would you say would be the biggest difference from the existing orbital monitoring systems?
6: Our specialty is monitor CO2 and methane simultaneously at the 100 kilometer scale. So this high spatial resolution and simultaneous measurement of CO2 and the methane together is an innovation that no other instrument in the world actually are doing that.
7: Is it also the reason that it is also called

0: the eye for space.
1: Yeah, it is the eye for space that monitor our carbon emissions precisely. And it's also, we actually named this instrument Multi-Imaging Carbon Observatory because it's also like music from space that actually records Earth's breathing.
0: So could you talk about the major engineering hurdles in ensuring that the sensors could actually withstand this launch and also that it can actually operate in orbit?
1: So before the instrument was sent to space, it has undergone very rigorous testing on the ground. So for example, the vibration test, the thermal environmental test, the vacuum testing. So the instrument has in this simulated environment and being tested and make sure all the parts would work perfectly once in space. We will actually operate, use a robotic arm to put this instrument outside the capsule. So we want to make sure all the parts would work. So I think in the space environment, it's very harsh. There's very drastic temperature change. And also the space station is moving at a very high speed. So being able to make music work perfectly under those special space environment.
0: What does the successful deployment of musical tell about Hong Kong's space capabilities and its possible or potential contribution in the space national space program in future?
1: It really embodies like Hong Kong's scientific teams can actually perform in the national space program, and we have a very strong capabilities to design world-leading instrument for this high-precision measurement. It also shows the central government recognition of Hong Kong's capability. So I think such collaboration between Hong Kong and the mainland will be going even further.
0: Are there plans for mass production and also commercialization?
1: Yes, yes. Yeah, so commercialization is definitely one of our goals. And we have like dedicated startup companies to license IPs from the university and to target worldwide potential customers for the technology transfer and the product development.
0: So your journey in aerospace research is truly inspiring. So you came from a principal scientist at NASA, like, and now you are at HKUST. So what would you tell to your students over, like, who want to copy your success, and also, like, what was your mindset of switching roles?
1: I feel like my return to China and join HKUST really provides a great opportunity to actually apply the knowledge I learned in the past few years to actually China's national aerospace development. And I feel Hong Kong and China really provides great opportunities for like scientists to fulfill their scientific pursuit and also apply their knowledge for a national strategic development. So my success is really a testament of all this policy support and also a great support from central government and Hong Kong. I want to tell the students dream big, because you can never know, like there are opportunities for you to fulfill your dream. Think very bold and to pursue them with all your efforts.
2: U.S. President Donald Trump has arrived in Beijing for a state visit. At the invitation of President Xi Jinping, Trump is visiting China until Friday. Janice Lowe reports.
3: Trump was welcomed by Vice President Han Zheng at Beijing Capital International Airport at 7:50 p.m. local time after the long flight from Washington. This is the first U.S. presidential visit to China in nearly a decade and Trump's second since November 2017. Citing the foreign ministry, Xinhua News Agency reported that the two leaders will have an in-depth exchange of views on major issues concerning bilateral relations and world peace and development. The ministry added it welcomes Trump's visit and that China stands ready to work with the United States to expand cooperation and manage differences.
4: Janice Lowe. Britain's King Charles has outlined Prime Minister Keir Starmer's legislative plans during a pomp-filled ceremony, despite uncertainty over Starmer's future as he faces calls to resign from his own party. Just out of the speech, British media reported that Health Minister Wes Streeting was poised to resign and fire the starting gun on a leadership contest. Streeting would need the support of 81 ladies.

0: Labour lawmakers to launch a bid for number 10. Meanwhile, Starmer told Parliament his government's agenda is one of radical reform.
1: Our response this time must and will be different. A complete break. We will not simply slump back to the old ways, because this King's Speech gives us the strength we need, the economic security, energy security and national security to control our future in a chaotic world. It is an agenda of radical reform across our major public services, an urgent activist Labour government that tilts power back to workers, renters and the less fortunate.
2: The leader of the UK's opposition, Kemi Badenoch, responded to Starmer's address, saying it was clear that the Prime Minister has lost all authority. This after almost 100 MPs from Starmer's own party called for him to step down, while at least four ministers have resigned.
3: This is a highly unusual moment. The Prime Minister is in office, but not in power. Everyone is trying to pretend it's all right. It's not all right. In the past 48 hours, nearly 100 Labour MPs have called for the Prime Minister to resign. Four ministers have quit. It is clear his authority has gone.
0: Locally, a 50% toll waiver for all commercial vehicles will take effect from Sunday. The measure will benefit buses, goods vehicles, minibuses and taxis using government tunnels and the Tsingsha control area. Some taxi drivers who RTHK spoke to welcomed the measure, though others felt its impact could be limited. One driver, surnamed Choi, called it a small subsidy for the industry.
4: Useful. At least it provides a small subsidy with no loss to passengers. Normally, we cross the tunnel two or three times a day, get half the toll back each time. That adds up to a pretty considerable amount.
2: One motorist surnamed Lam said it was hard to predict how many times he would cross the tunnels each day and doubted the discount would significantly offset the pressure from fluctuating fuel prices.
5: It would be better to just make the tunnels free. Take me as an example. With the half-price discount, that's only $25, right? That's not even enough to buy a cup of milk tea.
0: One person has been killed and four others have been injured in a traffic accident in Nau Tau Kok. As Haley Yip reports, a taxi mounted the pavement and crashed into a flower planter this yesterday.
6: Police said the incident happened close to 2 p.m. when the driver of a taxi traveling along Choi Ha Road lost control of the vehicle, which veered onto the pavement and slammed into a planter before coming to a stop. The front of the taxi was severely damaged. According to officers, the taxi struck two female pedestrians. Both were taken to hospital, where one

0: 16. You're listening to Hong Kong Today. The only block untouched by the deadly fire at Wong Fuk Court last November has opened its doors for a second time to allow residents to retrieve their belongings. Former occupants of Wong Chi House gathered early yesterday morning at the Tai Po Estate on the first of 5 days, during which they will be allowed inside in batches. Haley Yip reports.
1: Each household may send up to 4 people per visit. During the 3 hours that they are given, they can go up and down the building multiple times. Registered residents gathered at Kwong Fuk Community Hall, equipped with suitcases, trolleys, and cardboard boxes, before heading back for their second opportunity since December to collect items. One resident, surnamed Wong, said her first visit was rushed and she only had time to grab her bank cards and her children's school supplies. This time, she hoped to recover items of greater sentimental value.
2: 3 hours is not enough when it comes to moving homes. My home was actually being renovated, so it is very messy inside. I will need more time to find where my belongings are. We also don't have the physical energy to move everything. Usually when people move, they hire moving companies unless they know a lot of strong men.
1: Another resident, surnamed Lam, said he was returning on behalf of his elderly parents to help gather their belongings.
3: I will collect items with sentimental value, like photo books, because I don't know when I'll get to go back after this time. Last time, I mostly gathered their valuables. I'll video call them to ask what they want me to retrieve.
1: A resident surnamed Loi said he planned to collect his clothes, small appliances, and furniture. He said he was treating the visit as the last and would try to take whatever he could.
0: 7 floors of Wong Chi House were open on the first day to be followed by 6 floors per day over the next few days.
4: Energy and food security concerns dominated last weekend's ASEAN summit in Cebu, with Southeast Asian nations reeling from the economic fallout from the Middle East war. One expert believes that the members tried keeping mechanisms in place to ensure intra-regional flow of critical resources. Anna Malindue, vice president of the Asian Century Philippines Strategic Studies Institute, spoke on RTHK's Backchat program.
5: I think when you talk about the Middle East crisis in terms of impact and how it impacts Southeast Asia, I think it's more about supply of oil and then inflation, and actually in terms also of, you know, food security, household survival, and social stability. Because, you know, if you look at Southeast Asia, many countries are very much dependent on oil. And even then, I think the issue of migrant workers is one of the most adverse impact when you talk about the Middle East or the Iran-U.S. crisis. And I think another one of that would be the cost of transportation and even the transfer or, you know, trade. And when you talk about fertilizer, which basically would impact agriculture in Southeast Asia and even beyond Southeast Asia, and of course logistic and food distribution. So basically, if you really ask me, I'll be very point blank about this. Again, it impacted oil supply, inflation, and then food security, and of course migrant workers, which basically are the main topics during the ASEAN summit.
6: What about the Thailand, Cambodia, for them to build trust?
5: I did not really see any kind of substantial discussion on that, though. Right. What I know from the region is Myanmar and Thailand are at the moment trying to bridge the gap and bridge this kind of, you know, differences. And I think one country that is very much in pushing for, you know, reconciliation and, you know, some kind of de-escalation of tension between Thailand and Cambodia, I think is China. Because China, I think, is brokering peace between the two countries.
0: Tests in Italy and Spain have come back negative in the global hunt for hantavirus. 17 people were under observation in both countries. The World Health Organization said on Tuesday more cases were expected from the cluster that broke out on a ship during a polar expedition that departed from Argentina. Jamie Clark reports.
7: Italy's health minister said that all people tested for possible hantavirus infection in the country had returned negative results. He added that those monitored remain asymptomatic and that the situation is under control.

0: Control. The MV Hondius cruise ship, which had confirmed hantavirus cases on board, is expected to arrive at the Dutch port of Rotterdam on Monday. The remaining 25 crew members, along with two medical staff, will follow quarantine procedures set by Dutch authorities upon arrival. Crew, passengers, and people in contact with them have been quarantined in several European countries. Incubation can last about 6 weeks. That means the hunt for new cases could drag on for months. Meanwhile, Andreas Hofer, expert in microbiology and molecular epidemiology, said there's no indication the hantavirus linked to the Hondius is behaving differently from known strains. He was speaking at a press conference held by the European Centre for Disease Prevention and Control.
1: All sequences obtained to date are virtually identical, which means that there was likely only a single transmission event from an infected animal to a human.
0: Hantavirus is primarily spread by rodents, but can be transmitted between people in rare cases. That requires close contact. The World Health Organization has increased its tally of confirmed cases in the outbreak to 9, with an additional 2 suspected cases, one person who died before being tested, and one on a remote South Atlantic island where there were no tests available. So far, all are considered to have been contaminated on the cruise trip or before boarding.
2: Britain's Royal Ballet is packing its bags for a short tour of Asia. The company arrives in Singapore this summer with costumes, shoes, and so much more before moving on to Japan, presenting 2 different performances in all across multiple dates. Once again, Jamie Clark.
0: Surrounded by rails of costumes, Adrian Villasenor inspects dresses, jackets and headpieces from the Royal Ballet's recent production of Giselle that will be packed and shipped to Japan. The costume performance senior manager is preparing the many outfits dancers will wear during the company's 2026 tour of Singapore and Tokyo, where they'll perform the romantic ballet as well as the comic La Fille Malgardée. Mr. Villasenor said the team would also be bringing fabrics and kits needed to mend repairs. As he put it, it's all going on the road.
3: Altogether, there might be over 2,000 pieces of costumes, including costumes but also undergarments, tights, shirts, veils, you name it.
0: From dancers to wardrobe staff, physiotherapists to backstage team, some 150 people will travel from London to Asia for the June-July tour. In the shoe room, ballet footwear manager Jane Latimer says hundreds of point shoes will be packed for the ballerinas, who on average will take 10 pairs each.
4: I think it's generally quite humid there, so the shoes get soft very quickly, so they're bound to go through more pairs of shoes.
0: The Royal Ballet decided in 2023 what to perform. Teams have since been busy with all aspects of the tour, including studying venue space and how that might affect choreography. Packing and sending off the costumes are among the final stages of preparation. The task has now been made more complex as war in the Middle East has reshaped global shipping routes and detours around Africa extend voyage times. Kevin O'Hare is director of the Royal Ballet.
5: We also have to think about the events that's going on in the world today, and suddenly today we got told we have to get the boxes, which has the dancers' sort of makeup and some practice clothes. They need to be packed and on a ship this week. So suddenly you'd have to do that, you know, and that's more for the dancers to have to get everything together.
0: While set scenery and Giselle costumes are being shipped, La Fille Malgardée outfits will be flown to Tokyo after the production's May to June run in London.
5: We really want people to experience in Tokyo or Singapore what they would experience here in London.
0: The Royal Ballet will perform 4 gala performances at the Esplanade in Singapore at the end of June, followed by La Fille Malgardée at Lilia Hall in Tokyo at the start of July. They will wrap with Giselle at Tokyo's NHK Hall from the 10th to the 12th of July.
6: Jamie Clark, and in just a moment, Carlos Ascueta will be back with a roundup of sports right after this.
7: A single window transcends limits and connects seamlessly. 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
8: Good morning, Sports News Now with me. I'm Carlos Escueda. We begin with Premier League football, and Manchester City kept up the pressure on title leaders Arsenal after bagging 3 points by cruising past Crystal Palace at home. But as Todd Harding tells us, the Gunners are still in the driver's seat with just 2 games remaining in a captivating title race.
9: City boss Pep Guardiola made 6 changes to the lineup that beat Brentford 3-0 over the weekend, with Erling Haaland and Jeremy Doku among the substitutes at Etihad Stadium. It hardly mattered as the host struck first just past the half-hour mark through Antoine Semenyo, courtesy of a slick pass from Phil Foden. Foden, who agreed a new 4-year contract with City last week, was again the provider minutes later. The 25-year-old touched the ball to Omar Marmoush, who beat Palace goalkeeper Dean Henderson with a low drive. Savinho added a third for City on 84 minutes to seal the 3-0 win, while improving their goal difference to 43, one more than Arsenal. That could prove to be pivotal, as it will swing the title race should both teams finish on level points. City can only hope their rivals drop points with just 2 matches each left to play. Their attention now shifts to the FA Cup final at Wembley this weekend when they take on Chelsea, aiming to achieve a domestic cup double, having already clinched the League Cup in March.
8: Sticking with football, Inter Milan beat Lazio 2-0 to win the Italian Cup final in Rome and complete a dominant domestic double. Inter had claimed their 21st Serie A title last week, their 3rd in 6 seasons. Victory gives Inter their 10th Italian Cup trophy in club history, following up their previous triumph in the 2022-2023 season. Turning to tennis now, in Poland's Iga Świątek has blitzed her way into the semifinals of the Italian Open with a quick-fire 6-1, 6-2 win over American Jessica Pegula. A 3-time champion in the Masters 1000 event in Rome, Świątek took little more than an hour to reach the last four. There she will be taking on Ukraine's Elena Svitolina, who battled to a 3-set victory over second-seeded Elena Rybakina for her spot in the semis. And finally, in badminton, Hong Kong, China's mixed double stars Jordan Tang and Tae Ying Sert have went into the last 16 of the Thailand Open in Bangkok. The SAR pair, who are seeded 3rd, needed 32 minutes to defeat their opponents from Indonesia, winning in straight games of 21-18, 21-9. Tang and Tae can advance into the quarterfinals with another win this afternoon. And that's your look at sports.
6: Thanks, Carlos. And the weather forecast for today, mainly cloudy with a few showers and squally thunderstorms. Showers will increase gradually later and will be heavy in some areas. The maximum temperature will be around 29 degrees during the day. Winds will be moderate south to southwesterly, fresh offshore and on high ground. Looking ahead, occasional showers in the next couple of days. Showers will be heavier in some areas and windy as well. There will also still be a few showers early next week. Right now, 28 degrees Celsius, the humidity 86%. And let's go to the newsroom now for a look at some other news headlines.
10: It's 7:30, I'm Robert Kemp. US President Donald Trump is in Beijing on a state visit at the invitation of President Xi Jinping. He arrived in the capital yesterday evening, as Janice Lowe reports.
11: Trump was welcomed by Vice President Han Zheng at Beijing Capital International Airport at 7:50 p.m. local time after the long flight from Washington. This is the first U.S. presidential visit to China in nearly a decade and Trump's second since November 2017. Citing the foreign ministry, Xinhua News Agency reported that the two leaders will have an in-depth exchange of views on major issues concerning bilateral relations and world peace and development.
10: The U.S. Senate has confirmed Kevin Warsh as the new Federal Reserve Chairman. Once known as a monetary hawk against inflation, Warsh has shifted in line with U.S. President Donald Trump's push for lower interest rates. British Prime Minister Keir Starmer has told allies he will stand and fight if Health Minister Wes Streeting succeeds in triggering a leadership contest. That's according to the Times newspaper. Starmer is under pressure following disastrous local elections for his Labour Party. Streeting needs the support of 81 party lawmakers to launch a leadership bid. Speaking in Parliament after the government laid out its legislative agenda in the King's Speech, Starmer remained defiant.
12: Our response this time must and will be different. A complete break. We will not simply slump back to the old ways, because this King's Speech gives us the strength we need, the economic security, energy security and national security to control our

0: Everyone is trying to pretend it's all right. It's not all right. In the past 48 hours, nearly 100 Labour MPs have called for the Prime Minister to resign. Four ministers have quit. It is clear his authority has gone.
1: The United Arab Emirates says it denies reports that Israeli Prime Minister Benjamin Netanyahu recently visited the country. This comes after Netanyahu's office said he had held a secret meeting with the UAE president. In a statement, the UAE Foreign Ministry also denied receiving any Israeli military delegation in the country. And that's the news from RTHK.
2: Thanks to Robert Kemp in our newsroom. You're listening to Hong Kong Today with Ben Che and me, Peter Caveos, and leading the news this morning. China rolls out the red carpet for Donald Trump ahead of a highly anticipated summit with President Xi Jinping at the Great Hall of the People in Beijing.
3: Gunshots ring out at the Philippine Senate as a former enforcer in the brutal war on drugs says he fears arrest by the International Criminal Court.
2: Hong Kong makes its mark in space as the first locally developed device to be taken up to the Tiangong Space Station is set to track the nation's greenhouse gas emissions for the next 2 years.
3: U.S. President Donald Trump has arrived in Beijing for a state visit. At the invitation of President Xi Jinping, Trump arrived last night and will be visiting China until Friday. Aaron Tam reports.
4: Trump was welcomed by Vice President Han Zheng at Beijing Capital International Airport at 7:50 p.m. local time after the long flight from Washington. This is the first U.S. presidential visit to China in nearly a decade and Trump's second since November 2017. Citing the foreign ministry, Xinhua News Agency reported that the two leaders will have an in-depth exchange of views on major issues concerning bilateral relations and world peace and development. The ministry added it welcomes Trump's visit and that China stands ready to work with the United States to expand cooperation and manage differences. Trump also appeared to focus on business deals, with NVIDIA chief Jensen Huang boarding Air Force One at the last minute in Alaska, and Tesla's Elon Musk also traveling on the presidential jet. The U.S. leader said in a social media post en route that he would be asking President Xi to, quote, open up China so that these brilliant people can work their magic. Trump's 2 days of meetings will include a grand reception at the Great Hall of the People, a tour of UNESCO heritage site Temple of Heaven, and a state banquet.
2: That was Aaron Tam. U.S. Vice President J.D. Vance says Washington was making progress in negotiations with Iran, but stressed that President Donald Trump's red line remained preventing Tehran from obtaining a nuclear weapon. The comments come as signs emerge that the conflict in Iran is shifting alliances across the Middle East. Jamie Clark with details.
5: Look, obviously these negotiations are very...
6: Speaking in Washington while U.S. President Donald Trump was on a state visit to Beijing, J.D. Vance said he'd spoke earlier in the day with U.S. negotiators Jared Kushner and Steve Witkoff, as well as U.S. partners in the Arab world.
5: The fundamental question is, do we make enough progress that we satisfy the president's red line? And the red line is very simple. He needs to feel confident that we've put a number of protections in place such that Iran will never have a nuclear weapon.
6: New reports on Wednesday highlighted how the Iran war is accelerating geopolitical realignment across the region. Israel revealed that Prime Minister Benjamin Netanyahu secretly travelled to the UAE in March for talks with Sheikh Mohammed bin Zayed, which Israel said resulted in an historic breakthrough in Israel's relations with the UAE. The two countries established ties in 2020 as part of the Trump-backed Abraham Accords, but the relationship has strengthened after the UAE came under Iranian attack. Separately, Reuters news agency reported that Saudi Arabian fighter jets have bombed Iran-backed militias in Iraq, that as part of a broader pattern of military responses involving Gulf nations during the war that have remained hidden. Retaliatory strikes were also launched from Kuwait into Iraq, sources said. Tehran, meanwhile, has tightened its grip on the Strait of Hormuz, which before the war handled one-fifth of the

0: world's oil supply, cutting deals with Iraq and Pakistan to ship oil and liquefied natural gas from the region, according to sources with knowledge of the matter. Iranian officials have signalled they see that control as a long-term strategic goal. An army spokesperson said supervision of the waterway could generate revenue amounting to twice Iran's oil income while strengthening its foreign policy leverage.
1: Gunshots were heard at the Philippine Senate amid chaotic scenes as authorities ordered a lockdown of the building in Pasay City, Metro Manila. Military personnel were seen entering the building. Officials say there were no casualties and they had yet to reveal who fired the shots. This came as the man who allegedly helped former President Rodrigo Duterte carry out a bloody war on drugs urged people to help prevent his arrest by the International Criminal Court. Here's Jamie Clark again.
0: Video showed journalists scrambling after gunshots were fired in the Philippines Senate. People were told to run for cover after a volley of gunshots were heard as chaos mounted in anticipation of an attempt to arrest a top senator wanted by the International Criminal Court, or ICC. Ronald De La Rosa, the chief enforcer in former Philippine President Rodrigo Duterte's bloody war on drugs, said on social media his arrest was imminent. He urged people to mobilise to prevent it. He's accused by the ICC of killing dozens of people while police chief during Duterte's presidency, in which thousands of alleged dealers were shot and killed. Duterte has been held at the ICC since March 2025. Current president, Ferdinand Marcos Jr., has called for calm. He said no government personnel were involved in the incident at the Senate.
2: We agree that the thing to do now is to tell our people all to calm down, and we will get to the bottom of this.
0: Marcos said no instructions had been given to apprehend De La Rosa, who officials said was safe. Moments before the gunshots, more than 10 Marines in camouflage fatigues carrying assault rifles were seen arriving at the building, a detachment the military said had been requested by the Senate. The Hague-based ICC on Monday unsealed an arrest warrant for De La Rosa, dated November, for crimes against humanity, the same offence that 81-year-old Duterte is accused of. He's currently awaiting trial in the ICC following his transfer last year. De La Rosa has denied involvement in any illegal killings in the anti-drugs crackdown. The Senate was heavily guarded throughout Wednesday. Security staff wearing flak jackets and carrying rifles and police were deployed as protesters gathered. Activists and relatives of victims of the drug war called for De La Rosa's arrest, many saying it was time for accountability. De La Rosa returned to the Senate on Monday for the first time since disappearing from public view in November. He's appealed to Marcos not to hand him over to the ICC. His lawyers have appealed to the Supreme Court to block his extradition.
3: Locally, researchers behind Hong Kong's first homegrown scientific payload carried to the Tiangong space station say the device will be in orbit for at least 2 years to track the nation's greenhouse gas emissions. Elvis Yu has the story.
4: The multispectral imaging carbon observatory, known as MUSICO or the Eye for Space, was ferried by the Tianzhou 10 cargo spacecraft to the orbiting Tiangong space station on Monday. MUSICO was developed by researchers at the Hong Kong University of Science and Technology. The instrument, which is smaller than a household washing machine, is designed to monitor emissions such as carbon dioxide and methane from orbit. Professor Su Hui, project lead and director of the university's Space Science and Technology Institute, said the mission targets high-intensity industrial sources.
5: Our target right now is those strong emission industrial sources, like coal burning, fire plants, coal mines, or even landfills, and some factories, so they have very strong emissions.
4: Su said the payload is expected to begin data collection in about 1 to 1.5 months once the astronauts deploy it into orbit.
5: So it will stay there for 2 years, take data, and if everything goes well, it can stay there even longer.
4: Data collected by MUSICO will be shared with the Ministry of Ecology and Environment to assist in setting national carbon reduction targets. The information will also be given to the SAR's Environmental Protection Department and the Hong Kong Observatory. On the commercial front, the university said it is already collaborating with CSIRO.

0: ALP to evaluate waste reduction and energy strategies while also seeking potential buyers globally. Su, who moved to Hong Kong in 2022 following a distinguished career at the U.S. space agency NASA, said the project demonstrates that the SAR has a rich talent pool capable of designing world-leading high-precision instruments. She said it also shows the central government's recognition of Hong Kong's capability, adding that collaboration between Hong Kong and the mainland will go further.
1: Elvis Yu. A 50% toll waiver for all commercial vehicles will take effect from Sunday. The measure will benefit buses, goods vehicles, minibuses and taxis using government tunnels and the Tsingsha control point. Haley Yip reports.
2: The Interdepartmental Task Force on Monitoring Fuel Supply said the targeted temporary measure aims to ease the operating cost of drivers and operators of commercial vehicles. The waiver, which comes amid rising fuel prices, will last for 2 months until midnight on July the 16th. The task force said the Transport Department has steered the toll service provider to adjust the HKE toll system to ensure smooth implementation. Commercial vehicle owners do not have to submit an application. All they need to do is pay the reduced amount as displayed in the system. The task force said taxi passengers must continue to pay the statutory tolls in full during the waiver period. Some taxi drivers, including one surnamed Choi, welcomed the partial toll waiver.
3: Useful. At least it provides a small subsidy with no loss to passengers. Normally, we cross the tunnel two or three times a day, get half the toll back each time. That adds up to a pretty considerable amount.
2: But another driver, surnamed Lam, was less impressed. He said it was hard to predict how many times he would use government tunnels each day, and doubted the discount would significantly offset the pressure from fluctuating fuel prices.
4: It would be better to just make the tunnels free. Take me as an example. With the half-price discount, that's only $25, right? That's not even enough to buy a cup of milk tea.
2: Another cabbie, surnamed Lee, said the measure was better than nothing, and he would prefer a discount on fuel.
5: Hong Kong's flagship carrier, Cathay Pacific, has announced that Guy Bradley has taken over as chairman starting today. He succeeds Patrick Healy, who is retiring after more than three decades with the Swire Group. Chloe Fung has details.
6: Cathay's new chairman, who also has Swire Pacific, the airline's parent company, expanded his leadership portfolio to also cover Swire Coca-Cola, the bottling operations of the conglomerate. Bradley remains chairman of John Swire and Sons, as well as Swire Properties, according to a statement filed with Hong Kong Exchanges and Clearing. Healy, meanwhile, stepped down as executive director of Swire Pacific, chairman of both Cathay Pacific and Swire Coca-Cola, and director of John Swire and Sons. He will not stand for re-election. The changes took effect upon the conclusion of the company's annual general meeting of shareholders. Healy was appointed as Cathay's chairman in November 2019. He held various positions with the conglomerate in Hong Kong, the mainland, and Germany. A company statement said the board expressed its sincere gratitude to Healy for his service and contribution. 60-year-old Bradley, who has served as a director of Cathay since 2021, joined the Swire Group in 1987 and has worked with the conglomerate in Hong Kong, Papua New Guinea, Japan, the United States, Vietnam, the mainland, and the Middle East. As a chartered surveyor, Bradley also serves as a member of the Chief Executive's Council of Advisors and the Hong Kong Europe Business Council, among other roles. Separately, Cathay's non-executive directors Sun Yuquan and Wang Mingyuan also stepped down and were succeeded by Martin Murray and Qu Guangji.
1: The time is now 7:46. You're listening to Hong Kong Today. The government is seeking operators for a pilot daycare project for middle-class senior citizens. It adopted the new publicly built, privately operated model for the facility at Lohas Park in Cheung Kwan O. Bidding for the rights to operate the project will be held later this year. Lawmaker Andrew Lam said there's a growing demand for premium elderly care. Lam, who is a member of the Legislative Council Panel on Welfare Services, spoke on RTHK's Backchat program.
7: the bidding process will actually govern the

0: standard or basic services, and of course, it will also allow certain flexibility for the operators to suggest on what kind of special or kind of new services they will provide. But the operators would have to kind of take over the manual build by the government, or actually assigned by the government. In the case of Lower House Parks, they're actually built in the land lease, but the operator would have to finance the fitting out and all the, also the operating costs.
1: Will the operator be paying rent to use those premises?
0: They have to, because actually the there will be charges and there will be competitive kind of statement and clauses there, because a huge lot of self-finance operators, there's a pain point there that the existing venues, they may be actually suffered from the rental increase and also termination of lease. So I think the government goes through this kind of innovative approach by assigning specific location, which could secure longer tenure in terms of lease term.
1: So is that the reason why it's been framed as a quotation new model of elderly care?
0: It's not just about a kind of a government built venue or government assigned venue for operators, but also is clearly targeted a very different cohort in a way. And the government actually made it very clear that why Lower House Park? Because there is a cluster of middle class population. So the government will have different facilities, mostly subvented or kind of direct subsidies operations in kind of more grassroots districts. But in this particular case, as a pilot case, the government is certainly targeting at the middle and potentially upper class people.
2: Police have urged the public to be on guard against new forms of cybersecurity threats, as total losses from hacking crimes surged nearly 70% in the first quarter of 2026. Janice Lowe has details.
3: Total losses from hacking crimes reached $21.2 million between January and March, even with only just 11 recorded cases. Senior Superintendent Carmen Leung from the Cybersecurity and Technology Crime Bureau noted that a number of local financial organizations and virtual asset service platforms came under attack and suffered major losses. The largest amount recorded was $20 million.
4: In February this year, an employee of a software outsourcing contractor of a cryptocurrency trading platform, he was actually arrested for exploiting a system vulnerabilities to access the electronic wallet information of a platform for the customer and transferring approximately 20 million worth of cryptocurrencies.
3: But the Bureau said losses incurred from technology-related crimes dropped 10% during the period compared to a year ago to $1.29 billion. The number of cases was also reduced by about 15% to 6,504. Separately, the Bureau said it identified more than 1.54 million cyber threats targeting the SAR in 2025, more than double 2024's figure. Superintendent Rachel Hui said companies should conduct regular checks to detect relevant threats.
5: They have to check their internet-facing system to see whether there are any loopholes. And then the second recommendation is to properly manage their identities and privileges to make sure that there are no password leaked in the internet. And then if there are any idle accounts or idle system, they have to properly manage them and then to make sure that there are no unnecessary ports being opened on the internet.
3: Looking ahead, the force noted that blockchain and quantum technology, as well as cloud computing, could be emerging cyber threats.
6: Residents of Wang Chi House, the only block that was untouched by last November's fire at Wang Fu Court, visited their homes for a second time today to retrieve personal belongings. Over the next 5 days, residents can return in scheduled batches, with each visit lasting 3 hours. Ms. Wang was among them.
7: 3 hours is not enough when it comes to moving homes. My home was actually being renovated, so it is very messy inside. I will need more time to find where my belongings are. We also don't have the physical energy to move everything. Usually when people move, they hire moving companies unless they know a lot of strong men.
2: Mr. Lam said he was returning on behalf of his elderly parents to help gather their belongings.

0: 嘅嘢咯。
1: I will collect items with sentimental value, like photo books, because I don't know when I will get to go back after this time. Last time, I mostly gathered their valuables. I will video call them to ask what they want me to retrieve.
0: 喂，你要唔要咁样咪问佢咯。
2: The European Center for Disease Prevention and Control, or ECDC, is recommending a strict 6-week quarantine for asymptomatic passengers of the cruise ship Hondius, which was hit with an outbreak of hantavirus. This comes as the World Health Organization said more cases were expected. Barbara Albiguer is the acting head of communications for the ECDC.
3: It's not that easy to compare virus and virus, but what we know so far from Hanta that the transmissibility needs a prolonged period of exposure or very intense contact. This is, if you compare it, for example, to measles, this is like a much less risk of transmissibility than compared to a measles virus, which is much, much faster and easier spreading than this kind of virus.
4: A senior British government minister is reportedly readying his resignation in an attempt to trigger a leadership contest amid continued calls for Prime Minister Keir Starmer to step down. A speech by King Charles to Britain's parliament has, meanwhile, failed to quell speculation around the Prime Minister's future. Starmer is being blamed for the ruling Labour Party's devastating losses in last week's council elections. Jamie Clark tells us more.
5: An increasingly dangerous and volatile world threatens the United Kingdom.
6: Prime Minister Keir Starmer and his ministers stood in silence to hear King Charles read out the government's agenda. But the ceremony was overshadowed by what could be the most dangerous threat to the Prime Minister since lawmakers began urging him to resign over one of Labour's worst defeats in last week's local and regional elections. The Times newspaper reported that Health Minister Wes Streeting was preparing to resign as early as Thursday to mount a formal leadership challenge. It could mean the Starmer government's agenda, outlined by Charles amid much pomp and ceremony, might never be implemented. Starmer has tried to brush off the challenges to his authority. The King's speech, written by the government and delivered by the monarch, announced plans to boost economic growth, energy security and defence. In the preface to the speech, Starmer said that his government had to break with a tradition of looking to the status quo for answers.
7: It is an agenda of radical reform across our major public services, an urgent activist Labour government that tilts power back to workers, renters and the less fortunate.
6: British government borrowing costs jumped on the Times report, though they later eased back, moving away from multi-decade highs hit on Tuesday amid the ongoing political turmoil. Streeting's office didn't respond to the report. Starmer's spokesperson said the Prime Minister had full confidence in his health minister, but declined to comment on an earlier meeting between the two men. The health minister's team said he would also not comment on that meeting. Streeting later took to social media to promote his achievements in tackling waiting times for Britain's state-run health service. Lots done, lots to do, he wrote, failing to address the report.
2: Jamie Clark. The U.S. Senate has voted to confirm Kevin Warsh as the chair of the Federal Reserve, paving the way for the former central bank governor to take the reins of the Fed. The 56-year-old lawyer and financier will take over with inflation rising and markets grappling with the likely course of central bank policy, while U.S. President Donald Trump demands lower interest rates. He will take over from Jerome Powell, whose term ends tomorrow. And Carlos Escueta will be back with a final look at the latest sporting action in just a moment.
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9: Good morning, Sports News Now with me, I'm Carlos Escueta. We begin with Premier League football, and Manchester City have kept up the pressure on title leaders Arsenal after bagging 3 points by cruising past

0: Crystal Palace at home. But as Todd Harding tells us, the Gunners are still in the driver's seat with just two games remaining in the captivating title race.
1: City boss Pep Guardiola made six changes to the lineup that beat Brentford 3-0 over the weekend, with Erling Haaland and Jeremy Doku among the substitutes at Etihad Stadium. It hardly mattered as the host struck first just past the half-hour mark through Antoine Semenyo, courtesy of a slick pass from Phil Foden. Foden, who agreed a new four-year contract with City last week, was again the provider minutes later. The 25-year-old touched the ball to Omar Marmoush, who beat Palace goalkeeper Dean Henderson with a low drive. Savinho added a third for City on 84 minutes to seal the 3-0 win, while improving their goal difference to 43, one more than Arsenal. That could prove to be pivotal, as it will swing the title race should both teams finish on level points. City can only hope their rivals drop points with just two matches each left to play. Their attention now shifts to the FA Cup final at Wembley this weekend when they take on Chelsea, aiming to achieve a domestic cup double, having already clinched the League Cup in March.
0: Well, staying with football, and in France, Paris Saint-Germain have clinched their fifth consecutive Ligue 1 title after a 2-0 win away over Lens. Kvyat Kvaratskhelia and Ibrahim Mbaye were on target for the French Giants, who took an unassailable 9-point lead at the top of the table with one match of the season remaining. Also in football, Inter Milan beat Lazio 2-0 to win the Italian Cup final in Rome and complete a dominant domestic double. Inter had claimed their 21st Serie A title last week, their third in six seasons. Victory gives Inter their 10th Italian Cup trophy in club history, following up their previous triumph in the 2022-2023 season. And finally, in badminton, Hong Kong, China, mixed double stars Jordan Tang and Chen Ying-Sert are through to the last 16 of the Thailand Open in Bangkok. The SAR pair, who are seeded third, needed 32 minutes to defeat their opponents from Indonesia by winning in straight games of 21-18, 21-9. Tang and Tsai can advance into the quarterfinals with another win this afternoon. And that's your look at sport.
2: Thanks, Carlos. And before we go, the weather forecast for today: mainly cloudy with occasional showers and a few squally thunderstorms. Showers will be heavy in some areas later. The maximum temperature will be around 29 degrees during the day. Winds will be moderate south to southwesterly, fresh offshore and on high ground. Looking ahead, occasional showers in the next couple of days. Showers will be heavier in some areas. It's going to be windy, and there'll still be a few showers early next week. Right now, 28 degrees Celsius, the relative humidity 89%.
3: The mainland and Hong Kong are connected. We all do our best with what we have to achieve a bright future together.

0: RTHK, the news at 8 with Robert Kemp. US President Donald Trump is in Beijing on a state visit at the invitation of President Xi Jinping. Guo Jiakun is a spokesman for the foreign ministry.
1: Heads of state diplomacy plays an irreplaceable role in providing strategic guidance for China-U.S. relations. We welcome President Trump's state visit to China. During the visit, the two heads of state will have an in-depth exchange of views on major issues concerning China-U.S. relations and world peace and development. China stands ready to work with the U.S. to expand cooperation and manage differences in the spirit of equality, respect and mutual benefit, and provide more stability and certainty for a transforming and volatile world.
0: 31-year-old man will appear at Kwun Tong Magistrates Courts today after customs allegedly found him in possession of drugs with a street value of $27 million, as V. Karim reports.
2: Customs arrested the man in Cheung Kwan O on Tuesday after finding about 30 kilos of suspected cocaine, 235 grams of suspected ketamine, and 64 grams of suspected crack cocaine in a suitcase and backpack he was carrying. Officers later found almost 5.5 kilos.